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1: In the 6th chapter of the book of Ephesians, the Bible says this: "Put on the whole armor of God, that ye may be able to stand against the wiles of the devil. Above all, taking the shield of faith, wherewith ye shall be able to quench all the fiery darts of the wicked. Take the helmet of salvation, and the sword of the Spirit, which is the word of God."

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1: Here's your WLRV weather forecast for Southwest Virginia. I'm Eli, the weather guy. Overnight, mostly clear with the low around 62. On Wednesday, mostly sunny with the high near 86. Partly cloudy on Wednesday night with the low around 66. On Thursday, 60% chance of showers, possible thunderstorms.

Partly sunny with a high near 84. On Thursday night, 60% chance of showers and possible thunderstorms. Mostly cloudy with the low around 65. Another chance of rain on Friday into Friday night. Thanks for listening to your weather source for Southwest Virginia, WLRV.

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1: Here's your WLRV weather forecast for Southwest Virginia. I'm Eli, the weather guy. Overnight, mostly clear with the low around 62. On Wednesday, mostly sunny with the high near 86. Partly cloudy on Wednesday night with the low around 66. On Thursday, 60% chance of showers, possible thunderstorms. Partly sunny with the high near 84. On Thursday night, 60% chance of showers and possible thunderstorms. Mostly cloudy with the low around 65. Another chance of rain on Friday into Friday night. 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
1: Here's your WLRV weather forecast for Southwest Virginia. I'm Eli, the weather guy. Overnight, mostly clear with the low around 62. On Wednesday, mostly sunny with the high near 86. Partly cloudy on Wednesday night with the low around 66. On Thursday, 60% chance of showers, possible thunderstorms. Partly sunny with the high near 84. On Thursday night, 60% chance of showers and possible thunderstorms. Mostly cloudy with the low around 65. Another chance of rain on Friday into Friday night. 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
1: Here's your WLRV weather forecast for Southwest Virginia. I'm Eli, the weather guy. Overnight, mostly clear with the low around 62. On Wednesday, mostly sunny with the high near 86. Partly cloudy on Wednesday night with the low around 66. On Thursday, 60% chance of showers, possible thunderstorms. Partly sunny with the high near 84. On Thursday night, 60% chance of showers and possible thunderstorms. Mostly cloudy with the low around 65. Another chance of rain on Friday into Friday night. Thanks for listening to your weather source for Southwest Virginia, WLRV.

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1: Here's your WLRV weather forecast for Southwest Virginia. I'm Eli, the weather guy. Overnight, mostly clear with the low around 62. On Wednesday, mostly sunny with the high near 86. Partly cloudy on Wednesday night with the low around 66. On Thursday, 60% chance of showers, possible thunderstorms. Partly sunny with the high near 84. On Thursday night, 60% chance of showers and possible thunderstorms. Mostly cloudy with the low around 65. Another chance of rain on Friday into Friday night. Thanks for listening to your weather source for Southwest Virginia, WLRV.

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1: Here's your WLRV weather forecast for Southwest Virginia. I'm Eli, the weather guy. Overnight, mostly clear with the low around 62. On Wednesday, mostly sunny with the high near 86. Partly cloudy on Wednesday night with the low around 66. On Thursday, 60% chance of showers, possible thunderstorms. Partly sunny with the high near 84. On Thursday night, 60% chance of showers and possible thunderstorms. Mostly cloudy with the low around 65. Another chance of rain on Friday into Friday night. Thanks for listening to your weather source for Southwest Virginia, WLRV.

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1: Here's your WLRV weather forecast for Southwest Virginia. I'm Eli, the weather guy. Overnight, mostly clear with the low around 62. On Wednesday, mostly sunny with the high near 86. Partly cloudy on Wednesday night with the low around 66. On Thursday, 60% chance of showers, possible thunderstorms. Partly sunny with the high near 84. On Thursday night, 60% chance of showers and possible thunderstorms. Mostly cloudy with the low around 65. Another chance of rain on Friday into Friday night. Thanks for listening to your weather source for Southwest Virginia, WLRV.

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1: Here's your WLRV weather forecast for Southwest Virginia. I'm Mark Winston. Areas of fog this morning, otherwise mostly sunny today with a high near 85. Mostly clear tonight with low around 65. For tomorrow, a chance of showers, then showers likely and possibly a thunderstorm after 2. Partly sunny with a high near 83. For tomorrow night, showers likely and possibly a thunderstorm before 8. Then a chance of showers and thunderstorms after 8. Mostly cloudy with low around 64. And for Friday, a slight chance of showers before 11. Then a slight chance of showers and thunderstorms between 11 and 2. And showers likely and possibly a thunderstorm after 2. Partly

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1: Here's your WLRV weather forecast for Southwest Virginia. I'm Mark Winston. Areas of fog this morning, otherwise mostly sunny today with a high near 85. Mostly clear tonight with low around 65. For tomorrow, a chance of showers, then showers likely and possibly a thunderstorm after 2. Partly sunny with a high near 83. For tomorrow night, showers likely and possibly a thunderstorm before 8. Then a chance of showers and thunderstorms after 8. Mostly cloudy with low around 64. And for Friday, a slight chance of showers before 11. Then a slight chance of showers and thunderstorms between 11 and 2. And showers likely and possibly a thunderstorm after 2. Partly sunny with a high near 83. Thanks for listening to your weather source for Southwest Virginia, WLRV.

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1: Here's your WLRV weather forecast for Southwest Virginia. I'm Mark Winston. Areas of fog this morning, otherwise mostly sunny today with a high near 85. Mostly clear tonight with low around 65. For tomorrow, a chance of showers, then showers likely and possibly a thunderstorm after 2. Partly sunny with a high near 83. For tomorrow night, showers likely and possibly a thunderstorm before 8. Then a chance of showers or thunderstorms after 8. Mostly cloudy with low around 64. And for Friday, a slight chance of showers before 11. Then a slight chance of showers and thunderstorms between 11 and 2. And showers likely and possibly a thunderstorm after 2. Partly sunny with a high near 83. Thanks for listening to your weather source for Southwest Virginia, WLRV.

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1: Here's your WLRV weather forecast for Southwest Virginia. I'm Mark Winston. Areas of fog this morning, otherwise mostly sunny today with a high near 85. Mostly clear tonight with low around 65. For tomorrow, a chance of showers, then showers likely and possibly a thunderstorm after 2. Partly sunny with a high near 83. For tomorrow night, showers likely and possibly a thunderstorm before 8. Then a chance of showers and thunderstorms after 8, mostly cloudy with low around 64. And for Friday, a slight chance of showers before 11, then a slight chance of showers and thunderstorms between 11 and 2, and showers likely and possibly a thunderstorm after 2, partly sunny with a high near 83. 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
2: 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Ephesians chapter 1 and verse number 7, the Bible gives us two incredibly powerful words that belong to the Christian. The Bible says, in whom we have redemption through his blood, the forgiveness of sins, even to the riches of his grace. The Bible tells us here that we have both redemption and forgiveness. Now, before salvation, we were in bondage. We were under a curse. But the Bible teaches us that we were redeemed through no less a price than the precious blood of Jesus Christ. But also, God forgave us of our sin. The past is now gone for us. Our sins and iniquities will he remember no more, all because of the blood of Jesus Christ. We have been redeemed. We have been forgiven. And it's all because of what Christ has done for us. So until we meet again, may God bless you as you go.
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1: Here's your WLRV weather forecast for Southwest Virginia. I'm Mark Winston. Areas of fog this morning, otherwise mostly sunny today with a high near 85. Mostly clear tonight with low around 65. For tomorrow, a chance of showers, then showers likely and possibly a thunderstorm after 2. Partly sunny with a high near 83. For tomorrow night, showers likely and possibly a thunderstorm before 8. Then a chance of showers and thunderstorms after 8, mostly cloudy with low around 64. And for Friday, a slight chance of showers before 11, then a slight chance of showers and thunderstorms between 11 and 2, and showers likely and possibly a thunderstorm after 2, partly sunny with a high near 83. Thanks for listening to your weather source for Southwest Virginia, WLRV.
2: 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All scripture portions are from the King James Version of the Bible. And now, today's proverb. Today's Light for Your Pathway comes from Proverbs chapter 19. Better is the poor that walketh in his integrity than he that is perverse in his lips and is a fool. Also, let the soul be without knowledge, it is not good. And he that hasteth with his feet sinneth. The foolishness of man perverteth his way, and his heart fretteth against the Lord. Wealth maketh many friends, but the poor is separated from his neighbor. A false witness shall not be unpunished, and he that speaketh lies shall not escape. Many will entreat the favor of the prince, and every man is a friend to him that giveth gifts. All the brethren of the poor do hate him. How much more do his friends go far from him? He pursueth them with words, yet they are wanting to him. He that getteth wisdom loveth his own soul. He that keepeth understanding shall find good. A false witness shall not be unpunished, and he that speaketh lies shall perish. Delight is not seemly for a fool, much less for a servant to have rule over princes. The discretion of a man deferreth his anger, and it is his glory to pass over a transgression. The king's wrath is as the roaring of a lion, but his favor is as dew upon the grass. A foolish son is the calamity of his father, and the contentions of a wife are a continual dropping. House and riches are the inheritance of fathers, and a prudent wife is from the Lord. Slothfulness casteth into a deep sleep, and an idle soul shall suffer hunger. He that keepeth the commandment keepeth his own soul, but he that despiseth his way shall die. He that hath pity upon the poor lendeth unto the Lord, and that which he hath given will he pay him again. Chasten thy son while there is hope, and let not thy soul spare for his crying. A man of great wrath shall suffer punishment, for if thou deliver him, yet thou must do it again. Hear counsel and receive instruction, that thou mayest be wise in thy latter end. There are many devices in a man's heart, nevertheless the counsel of the Lord that shall stand. The desire of a man is his kindness, and a poor man is better than a liar. The fear of the Lord tendeth to life, and he that hath it shall abide satisfied. He shall not be visited with evil. A slothful man hideth his hand in his bosom, and will not so much as bring it to his mouth again. Smite a scorner, and the simple will beware, and reprove one that hath understanding, and he will understand knowledge. He that wasteth his father, and chaseth away his mother, is a son that causeth shame, and bringeth reproach. Cease, my son, to hear the instruction that causeth to err from the words of knowledge. An ungodly witness scorneth judgment, and the mouth of the wicked devoureth iniquity. Judgments are prepared for scorners, and stripes for the back of fools. We trust that the power of God's Word on today's edition of Light for Your Pathway was a blessing. Tune in again to Light for Your Pathway.
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1: Here's your WLRV weather forecast for Southwest Virginia. I'm Mark Winston. Areas of fog this morning, otherwise mostly sunny today with a high near 85. Mostly clear tonight with low around 65. For tomorrow, a chance of showers, then showers likely and possibly a thunderstorm after 2. Partly sunny with a high near 83. For tomorrow night, showers likely and possibly a thunderstorm before 8. Then a chance of showers and thunderstorms after 8. Mostly cloudy with low around 64. And for Friday, a slight chance of showers before 11. Then a slight chance of showers and thunderstorms between 11 and 2. And showers likely and possibly a thunderstorm after 2. Partly sunny with a high near 83. Thanks for listening to your weather source for Southwest Virginia, WLRV.

0: In our busy world, family time is frequently neglected. It is vital that we give attention to our families while we can. And it is especially important to give attention to what God says in His Word about our homes. For the next few moments, let's join Scott Pauling as we open the Scriptures and find God's message for your family.
1: Most of us can remember either ourselves or children we were trying to encourage beginning to ride a bike. Those early days are quite the adventure, and one of the things that makes it a little easier to learn is something called training wheels. You remember them. Those tiny little wheels placed on either side of the bike that help just to steady the thing, just to provide some stability so that the child can begin moving forward until finally he gets the hang of it, she gets the hang of it, and off the training wheels come and on the young person goes. Well, I want you to know in life, God provides training wheels for the early days. They're not to last forever. They don't last forever. They shouldn't last forever. If you saw a 40-year-old man riding a bike with training wheels, you'd think something is terribly wrong. But he provides training wheels early on for the proper training and preparation. And then at some point, those aids go away. And each young person must go on with the Lord for themselves. I draw your attention today in the book of Proverbs to Proverbs chapter 22 and verse number 6. Now, we have been in Proverbs 22 recently. In fact, we looked at this portion of Scripture where the truth goes into the ear and then into the heart and out of the lips, where we're relaying truth to the next generation. But I want to call your attention to a verse, one single verse today, actually today and tomorrow. We'll be in this same passage for 2 days from two different vantage points. It is one of the most quoted and yet most misunderstood, misrepresented, and misapplied verses in the whole Bible. Here it is. Proverbs 22, verse number 6 says, "Train up a child in the way he should go, and when he is old, he will not depart from it." All of my life, I have heard people quote this verse. That doesn't mean they're necessarily living it. There are many things we quote and don't live. But I think very often when it's quoted, it is quoted with a misunderstanding behind it. For example, I have heard people preach this verse this way, that as long as you bring your kids up in church and teach them about God and give them a Bible and live the Christian life in front of them, they will never depart from that. They will never get out of church. They will never get away from the Lord. And people actually quote Proverbs 22, verse number 6, as a promise to claim to that end. Proverbs 22, 6 is not just a promise, it's a principle. And you have to understand the principle to claim the promise. Many years ago, I was preaching for a dear friend in Puerto Rico. I was speaking at a summer youth camp for a week. We were out in the middle of the rainforest somewhere, up on top of a mountain. There was no cell service. That was very pleasant. And we had a great week. I was there, of course, with the idea that I was going to teach the young people, but that week God taught me something out of the ordinary from this verse. My dear friend, who had been in the Lord's work for many years, quoted Proverbs 22:6 to me and then asked this question, "Scott, what does that verse mean?" And I told him exactly what I told you a moment ago, that I always heard that if we just taught young people the right way, they would never get away from it. And my friend, much older than me, said to me, "I've been in the Lord's work long enough to know that isn't true. Either God lied when he gave this, or that is not the right interpretation of the verse." Then he said to me, "Let me quote the verse again, with a little different emphasis on the words. I'm not going to change a single word, but just listen to it and see if it changes the meaning." And so he said, "Train up a child in the way he should go, and when he is old, he will not depart from it." Oh, that totally changed my perspective. You see, this verse is not just about teaching all of our children God's way. We know we must do that, and at some point they must choose whether they're going to follow God's way or not. But this is not about God's general way for all people. This is about God's specific way for each young person. You see, every child must discover that God created them for something and that God has a plan and purpose for their life. Let me just speak to every young person who's listening to me for a moment. God has a way for you, not some general thing, not just something that everyone should do. No, a specific, special, unique plan and purpose for your life. And what you must do as early in life as possible is seek to find God's purpose. So let me give you some truths today from Proverbs 22, verse 6. First of all, the most obvious is the Lord has a way for your life. Do you remember what God said to Jeremiah in Jeremiah chapter 1, verse number 5? Before I even formed you in the belly, I knew you. In other words, before you were ever born, God had a plan and a unique purpose for your life. That's why we're all created different. We have different gifts. Why is that? Because God has made us for some specific, unique plan. You know, in the context of the day, the Hebrew people, they had their sons in adolescence to begin spending time with their father, learning trades for the rest of their life. I think some of that has been lost in our world today, and some of that is very good. But we must remember that it is not just about the trade you choose, it's about the talent God gives you. What is God's way for you? Secondly, I would say this, you should begin to seek His way for you as early in life as possible. I love this word, train up a child. Now, when we say child, some people who are teenagers, for example, or young adults, may think that a very demeaning thing. But this is not a demeaning word. It's a word of promise. It's a word of hope. It applies to all who are still under authority. Those of us who are still young enough to have the entire life to look forward to, that's when you should begin seeking God's way for your life. Don't wait till the end. 1 Timothy 4, verse 12, let no man despise thy youth, but be thou an example of the believers. The oldest psalm of the Bible, Psalm 90, oh, satisfy us early with thy mercy that we may be glad and rejoice all our days. So, first, the Lord has a way for every life. Second, you should begin to seek it as early in life as possible. But third, and don't miss this, others are going to help you find the right path. That's where the word training comes in. You see, God chooses parents. You don't get to choose your parents. God chooses parents. And then God places you not only in a family, but once you're born again, you come into the family of God, God brings you into a spiritual family. That's what a local church is. Titus chapter 2, you have older men and older women. They're spiritual fathers and mothers. And what are they doing? They're trying to help you find the way you should go. Not the way you would go if you were left to yourself. That's the sin nature. That's our old rebel way, the bent of sin. Not all the ways you could go. Ponder this just a moment. There are many things you could do with your life, but, oh, one of the great marks of maturity is realizing the difference between what you could do and what you should do. And so that's why God gives these training wheels, if you will, these people who will help you find God's path for you. And then I love this. Not only does the Lord have a way, and you should begin seeking it early, and others will help you, but number four, if you find God's way for you, you won't want to depart from it. That's where the rest of the verse comes in, you see. Train up a child in the way he should go, and when he is old, he will not depart from it. Look, let me testify for just a moment. When you find the will of God and discover why you're breathing, you don't want to look for something else. No one has to make you or force you. Look, I'm a grown man. My dad and mom no longer force me to go to church or to do certain things, but God's worked in me new desires. You see, God's way for you gives purpose.

0: purpose for your whole life and fulfillment every day. You will get old, young person. You're not going to be a child forever. You will get old. I'm sorry to tell you that. I wonder, will you be a happy old person? Will you be a fulfilled old person? And the answer to that question is based on whether you have found God's way for you. Follow the training that God gives you and find God's purpose for your life.
1: 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In it, you'll discover timeless biblical principles from the husband and wife team, Aquila and Priscilla. 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
1: Here's your WLRV weather forecast for Southwest Virginia. I'm meteorologist Jim Minaldi. This afternoon, sunny with a high of 86. Mainly clear tonight, below 64. Clouds increase Thursday, as does the likelihood of showers. Could see a thunderstorm as well, the high 84.

0: cloud showers and maybe a thunderstorm Thursday night, low 64. Friday, clouded to partly sunny, showers likely, slight chance for a thunderstorm, high 84. 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
1: This is the More Sure Word Broadcast, a biblical preaching outreach of Pastor Brent Logan from the Sweet Springs Baptist Church in Ardmore, Alabama. We are so glad you've joined us today. And now, let's listen in from the pulpit of Pastor Logan.
2: The old 1828 dictionary puts it in this wise. It says that a hymn is a song in honor to God as a poem, composed for religious service, a song of joy and praise to God. It primarily expresses the tune, but it is used for the poem. The hymn reflects on theology. The hymn reflects on doctrine. The hymn reflects on the adoration of God, and it's very structured. And it has an enduring quality that becomes part of the tradition of the church that's sung over time after, and as the generations change. That's why we have hymns that are literally hundreds of years old. The other day we sang a song that was older than the King James Bible. They are songs that are passed down to teach us about the doctrines and the truths of God. You say, why does that matter? Now, let me ask you a question. What song would you sing before you're about getting ready to die? I don't know that I'd sing anything. You know, you go down to death row, and they give death row inmates, they give them a last supper. They let them pick it out. They can eat whatever they want to. But you know what I bet they're not doing after they eat their supper? I bet they're not singing a song. I bet so many things are going through their mind about the fact that their life is about to stop, and what does all that mean, and how is that going to happen, and how... And there's nothing they can do to stop it. I bet they're not singing. What kind of song is he singing? This song is being sung as he knows he's fixing to leave the table, and he's going to go to Gethsemane, and from Gethsemane he's going to go to Gabbatha, and from Gabbatha he's going to go to Golgotha. Yeah. He knows the route that he's about to travel. It's a deep one. It's a dark one. It's one of suffering. It's one of pain. It's one of heartache. It's one of separation. It's one of betrayal. It's one of denial. It's one of forsakenness. It's one of nakedness. It's one of injustice. It's one with a lot of pain. And Jesus said, fellas, before we leave, let's all sing. And let's not just sing about our experiences and what we're feeling. I don't put you down. If you know, I think we ought to have feeling in your heart. You ought to have spiritual songs that you sing, and a lot of times they mean more to us than anything. We sing out of the depths of our hearts from the feelings that we have and the experiences. But he says, you know what, guys? We're not going to sing about our own experiences or about the way we feel about something. And we're not just going to sing the scripture. I tell you what we're going to sing. Let's sing some doctrine. Let's sing some theology, because right now would be a good time to emphasize that theology. Yeah. What did he sing? I bet he sang something the Jews don't sing. As a matter of fact, the only other time I hear Jesus singing, by the way, I think he would probably be a great song leader. No offense, Brother Jimmy, I think he'd. Can you imagine? I bet he picked out the right song. Yeah. I bet they never forgot that song. I bet after he died, I bet they remembered that song. After he rose up to glory, I bet they got together and said, you know what, why don't we sing that hymn Jesus sang with us? And whatever that was, and whatever those words were in that theology and that doctrine and truth, I think the Lord had that to put deep in their heart.

0: I find him singing one at a time. Would you go to Hebrews 2? I'm not going to answer what he's saying because nobody knows what he's saying. I look forward to singing it one day. I'm glad when I get to heaven, I won't have a problem speaking in tongues. Amen. For you who don't know what I meant, I can speak any language. If they say, let's sing the hymn in Hebrew, we'll get to sing it in Hebrew. Let's sing it in Greek, we'll get to sing it in Greek. Let's do this one in English for all these millions of saved Americans that are up here. Amen. Hebrews chapter 2, verse number 9, but we see Jesus, who was made a little lower than the angels, for the suffering of death, crowned with glory and honor, that he, by the grace of God, should taste death for every man. He's heading that way from this supper table. For it became him for whom are all things and by whom are all things, and bringing many sons unto glory, to make the captain of their salvation perfect through sufferings. Oh, what a captain we have. Do you see his bravery? Guys, I'm telling you, here's a man. Here's the God man. Here is a leader. Here is a man that stands up knowing where he's headed to. And he says, all right, boys, let's sing. Wow. Christianity, it's something of song. It's something of joy. And it doesn't matter what the suffering is. And it doesn't matter what the circumstances are. God can put a song in our lives that we can sing because his truths are unchangeable that he's put in our hearts. And that's why the Bible says that at midnight, Paul and Silas, they sang praises to God. And I'm not someone that pulls out those words, but that's that word. They're singing those types of hymns that they're lifting up to God, no matter how deep and dark their sorrows are. What I'm trying to tell you is you need a song. Oh, maybe it'll help you if I put it in the way Spurgeon said it, because he said it so much better than me. You better get your holy praise work done before affliction mars the tune. Fill the air with music while you can. While there is yet bread on the table, sing. Because if you can't sing while the bread is on the table and while the master's there, what are you going to do at Gethsemane? And what are you going to do at the trial? And what are you going to do at Golgotha? What are you going to do when the cross is heavy? Oh, we need a song, and I'm glad our God gives us a song, and our Savior sets the example. He knows where he's headed. He says, guys, I feel like singing. Most people only feel like singing when everything's grand. The captain of their salvation, perfect through sufferings. Verse 11, for both he that sanctifieth and they who are sanctified are all of one, for which cause he is not ashamed to call them brethren, saying, I will declare thy name unto my brethren in the midst of the church. Watch it. This is Jesus talking. Will I sing praise unto thee? Look up here. I don't know the song he sang, but I know who he was singing to. He said, guys, we're going to sing right now. We're not going to sing about our lives, and we're going to sing to God. You know how many times in the Bible it says, sing unto the Lord? You know what would help our hearts if we'd have a song unto the Lord, a hymn to the Lord that we sing to him? I pray, God, put on Brother Jimmy's heart the songs you want to hear. We want to sing to you. That's why we come in here. We ought to sing to God. And Jesus is saying, I'm going to sing to you, Father. I'm headed right down the road of your will. I'm headed right down to the place of the cross, but I'm going to be singing as I go. You got a song tonight? You have a hymn tonight? If we can't sing now, when will we ever be able to sing? He ended the Last Supper with a song. When we have communion together, we did not long ago, we end it with a song. His life is going to end with a song. You know how many Christians have left the world singing? Let the music ring while you go out. Let our lives be punctuated with the joy that's only found by the grace and the mercy and the peace of God in the things that Christ has given us. Sing a hymn, boys. And sometimes all you need is a hymn. You just need a hymn for your heart, and you need a hymn in your heart. I don't know, maybe we ought to start ending our services on hymns. Isn't that strange? Jesus said, all right, we're going to end up. Now, how are we going to end up? Let's end up with a song. We do that when we have communion, we end with a hymn. Maybe everything we do needs to end with a hymn. Maybe before we go to bed, we need to end with a hymn. Lay down and say, my Jesus, I love thee. I know thou art mine. I'm telling you, God's people are supposed to have a song, even when they're bearing a cross. But it wasn't just Jesus singing. Verse 30, I'm about finished. And when they had sung in him, they. Jesus said, guys, I don't want to sing a solo. I'll say for the record, I don't have a problem with solos. I don't have a problem with quartets. I don't have a problem with choirs. But he says, you know what, guys, what I really want, I want us all to sing. It's just not me. Don't you think Jesus would have had the best song? Oh, my soul. I wish I could have heard him preach, but now I wish I could have heard him sing. Yeah. I will one day. Yeah. Oh, can you imagine? I bet when Jesus Christ gets to sing, I bet that there's not a place on your body that wouldn't have a goosebump. Yeah. I bet the hair would stand up on the back of your head, Jesus Christ singing full of the Holy Ghost to his Father. Right. I bet tears would start streaming down your eyes when the Son of God lifted up a song of praise unto his Father. Never man spake as this man. I would hate to say, adventure a guess to say never man sang like this man sang. You ever heard somebody get up and sing? And maybe the tune wasn't even just perfect, but oh, the song was perfect. Because the heart was in tune. Guys, I want you to sing with me. I don't know now. I don't know. Maybe Judas missed the song. I know Judas is about to miss the prayer meeting. Maybe he also missed the song. Maybe he missed the praise. Because the Bible said he got up from the table and they thought he went out to give something to the poor. Maybe the Lord waited till he left and said, all right, now we can have maybe a more spirit-filled song service. To sing this hymn, come here. You don't have to be gifted musically. But your heart needs to be in tune. Tune my heart to sing thy praise. And sometimes, guys, we sing the right notes, but we're out of tune. And the Lord, as he sings the last hymn, he says, you know, it'd be good if we'd all be in tune here. If our heart strings would be in the right place, the song would be so much more special. I wonder tonight, is your heart in tune? He can keep our hearts in tune. Sometimes it takes a little work. Sometimes things have to be tightened up to get in tune. Sometimes it has to be loosened up. But God, let God work on your heart so there'll be a song. Because one day, there'll be a last hymn. Hymns are quickly vanishing from the church. We're not, as long as I'm breathing, we won't let them vanish from here. But they could vanish from your heart.
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1: Here's your WLRV weather forecast for Southwest Virginia. I'm meteorologist Jim Minaldi. This afternoon, sunny with a high of 86. Mainly clear tonight, below 64. Clouds increase Thursday, as does the likelihood of showers. Could see a thunderstorm as well, the high 84. Cloud showers and maybe a thunderstorm Thursday night, low 64. Friday, clouded to partly sunny, showers likely, slight chance for a thunderstorm, high 84. Thanks for listening to your weather source for Southwest Virginia, WLRV.

0: 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We trust the next 15 minutes will be an encouragement to you from God's Word. And now, here's Pastor Bruce.
1: Well, hello, friends. Welcome to We Preach Christ. This is Pastor Bruce Robinson. Hope you're having a wonderful day today. We do appreciate you making us part of your day, and I hope that we can be a blessing to you through the preaching of God's Word on the broadcast today. Now, as I always do, I want to invite you to visit with us at Swannanoa Heights Baptist Church. 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I would direct you to visit our website, and there you'll find information about the church, who we are and what we believe, where we're located, directions to the church, our service times, and much more is there on the website, and that web address will be given at the end of the broadcast today. Well, we have been playing for you the message that we preached at church on this past Sunday. We had begun a study in the book of Mark on Sunday nights, and I was thinking about John Mark, the writer of the Gospel according to Mark, and I was thinking about what we know him for is his perhaps weakest or worst moment when he returned and left Paul and Barnabas and went back to Jerusalem, and he quit. And later on, though, we do see that he was restored and that Paul even said, he is profitable to me in the ministry. And so what a blessing to see that kind of restoration and that turnaround. And so we preached a message entitled The Man John Mark. And so we're going to continue with that message today and hope it to be a blessing to you as you listen. Don't give up on the brink of a miracle. I think how often people pray or do something for God and they get discouraged and defeated and they quit. And on the very brink of God doing something great and they quit. Wouldn't you hate to be serving the Lord and just get back soon or quit right before the trumpet sounds? Wouldn't you hate to be serving God and just quit, throw up your hands and quit right before it's time to go home? I'm saying to you, dear friend, he quit in the midst. The painful failure of a yearning man, he quit in the middle. He should have finished. Not only that, I see not only the quitting in the midst, I see questioning his motives. Acts 15, verse 37, 38, and Barnabas determined to take with them John, whose surname was Mark, but Paul thought not good to take him with them, who departed from them from Pamphylia and went not with them to the work. So here, not only do we see quitting in the midst, we see that Paul here is questioning his motives. He's saying, no, I'm not taking him. He quit on us once before. And Paul has questions about this man's motives, about why he would quit. And is he going to be trustworthy? You say, that's not right. Hey, dear friend, you can tell someone by their fruits. You'll know them. And his fruit was he was a quitter. I don't blame Paul for that. Why don't you want to head out on a trip, head on something where you're so dependent? And I mean, dear friend, you're dependent upon one another. You want someone you know is going to stick by the stuff. I see the quitting in the midst. I see the questioning his motives. And I see quarreling over his merit. Acts 15, 39, and the contention was so sharp between them, that being Paul and Barnabas, that they departed asunder one from the other. And so Barnabas took Mark and sailed into Cyprus, and Paul chose Silas and departed being recommended by the brethren under the grace of God. There is a sharp conflict here. This desertion by John, it caused a major disagreement between Paul and Barnabas. Even mature leaders, there's friction sometimes comes up. And this was caused by this young man who one wanted to vouch for, one wanted to say, I want to take him. Others said, no, I don't trust his motives. I don't trust his character. I don't want to take him. And there was such a sharp disagreement that they had to part company with one another. Oh, dear friend, people say, well, it's my business. No one lives to himself. No one dies to himself. Amen. And everything we do is affects someone else. And I want you to know this morning, you're quitting. If you quit, it's going to affect somebody. I preached a message years ago to young people on why I can't quit. And there were so many reasons in that message I gave about why I can't quit. But one reason I gave was because of the victory the devil would get. And listen, my ministry's not been anything really, but I've had the opportunity to preach to a lot of young people, pastor a lot of young people, things that way. How in the world could I quit and give the devil victory for that? Devil tell those young people, see, it didn't matter to Pastor Bruce. See, Pastor Bruce was a fake. Pastor Bruce wasn't real. It didn't mean anything to him. He quit. Why in the world would I want to do that? I can't quit because of the detriment it would be to young people, and not just young people, but the people I've preached to and I've stood for things. It would be a detriment to that. I can't quit because of that. And dear friend, I see here the disagreement, the quarreling over his merit. Was Mark worth it? Was Mark worthwhile? Was he trustworthy? Oh, the painful failure of a yearning man. Sometimes we think, well, it's just my decision. It's nobody else's business. It's not going to affect anybody else. It will affect someone.
2: this morning, dear friend, if I quit on God, it'll affect my wife. It'll affect my daughters. It'll affect the church. It'll affect people I teach at school. It'll affect people that hear me on the radio. It'll affect anybody that knows my name. And listen, I know I'm not that well known, but I'm saying anybody who knows me, it'll give the devil fuel to, again, to say, I think about, and I'm not mentioning names, I'm thinking about preachers that have fallen here even recently. We've seen this happen. And dear friend, it's heartbreaking. But the devil has a heyday with that. And dear friend, you know as well as I do, that news spreads at the speed of light. Whereas good news hardly ever gets heard, right? What a detriment to the cause of Christ. I see the potential future of a young man. I see the painful failure of a yearning man. But then I see, thirdly, the persuasive force of a yoked man. Now, use that term, the persuasive force of a yoked man. You say, what do you mean, preacher? Well, back to Acts 15:39, it says, and the contention was so sharp between them, and they departed asunder one from another. And so Barnabas took Mark and sailed to Cyprus. I think about that here. Again, we know what the yoke is in the Bible. And we know when you read about that, they would take an older ox that knew and put a young ox in that yoke with him. And that young ox has all the energy of that. He's distracted. He's wanting to go every way in the world. And that old ox just holds his ground and will pull that young ox in line. And that young ox will learn the business of the yoke. That young ox will learn how to pull a load. That young ox will learn that when you have the yoke on, there's a load to pull, there's a direction to go. He learns because of being yoked with that older ox. You know, that's really what mentorship is. That's really what trying to influence someone's life is. And I think about here Barnabas, he saw something. And again, I know it was family, so maybe that's what, maybe the familiar part of it is what really pulled at his heartstrings. I don't know. Maybe he had known Mark since he was a young boy and he just had a soft place for him, whatever. I don't know. But I see, again, the persuasive force of a yoked man. Barnabas took Mark. Again, that word took, I guess he had to be, I don't think he took him hostage, all right? So I guess Mark had to be willing to go. But I see Barnabas' willingness to invest. He was willing to see something in Mark and invest in his life and take him. You know, he mentored him. He gave Mark a second chance rather than throw him on the scrap pile. And listen, I want to go back and say I don't blame Paul. I don't say Paul did anything wrong there. I don't. I fully understand Paul was about business, about getting something done for God. He didn't have time for somebody that didn't want to do right. I remember hearing years ago as a pastor said this, and I've learned it to be so. He said, I'm not going to pour my, he said, I've spent hundreds of hours pouring myself trying to help people that didn't want my help. And you pour all that time into them, and he said, I'm not going to do it anymore. I'm only going to give my time to people who want my help. And different, that's very good advice. Because I can't tell you over the years how many, I mean, probably hundreds of hours, I poured into people trying to help them, and they didn't want it. They were going to go their own way. And you try your best, but they've got their mind made up. No, we need to be pouring ourselves into people that want something, want to do it, that are willing, that are teachable. And for whatever I believe here, I believe that Mark had a teachable spirit. I believe that. And so we see here his willingness to invest. Barnabas was willing to be yoked up with Mark. He's willing to take him. And may I say to you, dear friend, if you're going to mentor, if you're going to help somebody, it's inconvenient. There's nothing easy about it. You've got to be willing to take your time and effort and put into somebody, amen? And it's not just, well, and not always just when you feel like it. If you're going to take them under your wing, you've got to be willing to pour into them and take some time aside and help them. That's why I think a lot of times people, we don't disciple well in our churches today, is because it takes time. You got to meet with them. You got to spend time with them. You got to be at their, you know, if they have questions, be able to spend time. Most people don't want that. We don't want to be bothered. That's such a shame. But most people don't want to be bothered today. I mean, I don't know how many people noticed it, but as a pastor, you noticed that people don't have time to be bothered with anything that comes to church. I mean, they'll do what they can if it's convenient, but nobody's going to go out of their comfort zone many times anymore to do anything for the church because it's just too inconvenient. Well, how do people think things get done around the church? And how are we ever going to invest in people and see people discipled and become strong?

0: Strong Christians, if we're not willing to invest in their lives and spend some time and effort in there. And Barnabas was willing to invest in Mark's life. The persuasive force of a yoked man. Again, I think if you're going to do this, the willingness to invest, but I think also willingness to insist. Because you can't be soft and invest in somebody's life. You've got to be able to look at them, again, faithful to the wounds of a friend. You've got to look at them and say, no, that's not right. What you're doing, and I believe with all my heart, and I don't have scripture support this, I guess, necessarily, but with all my heart, I believe Barnabas had some very, very strong talks with Mark. I believe he probably said, listen, Paul has no use for you anymore. You've blown it with Paul right now. But I think there's potential in you, son, but you're going to get your head on straight. You know, do you want this? Do you want to serve God or not? Do you want to do something for God? Are you serious about this? And can I just say this? I think there's some young men today need that kind of talk. And this is not, I don't want to say like, oh man, get off my lawn. I don't. But I want you to, dear friend, this was not something I entered into to preach. Was not something I entered into as a hobby. This was not something I entered into because it interested me and I thought it'd be cool to do. But I think there's a lot of guys today I see, and I don't know what they got in this for, because it's more about having a social media following. It's more about having some kind of platform. It's more about getting likes and followers and all that, dear friend. That's not the ministry. I think it was Dr. Sotler said one time, and others have said, I'm sure, he goes, listen, I was drafted, amen? And I wanted to preach. You heard my testimony. I wanted to preach different. I begged God to call me to preach, but God had to call me. But I thank God for Brother Beebe being straight with me and letting me know, dear friend, that this is a call of God. I stood up right there. I sat on that front row that Wednesday night, and I went to the altar right there, and I surrendered my heart to preach right there. And I came back, and I stood there, and Brother Beebe said, son, you got anything to say? And I stood up and said, God's called me to preach, and wherever God wants me to preach, I'll go. If it's Africa, I'll preach. If it's on a street corner, I'll preach. I just want to preach. And I said that night, I've given my heart to God to preach. And Brother Bibby stood here in this stage. He looked at me, and I never forget. He said, son, tonight, by what you said, you've given up all rights to a normal teenage life. That's what he said to me. I was 13 years old, and he looked at me and pointed his finger, and he said, you've given up all rights to a normal teenage life. I'll never forget it. He was 100% right. 100% right. I think anybody that's saved has given up all rights to a normal, what the world would call a normal life, because we've got a higher calling than that. But I appreciate Brother Beebe. I've told him before, standing here on this stage, I was 15 years old, and Brother Beebe saying, son, sometimes you're just too silly. There's nothing wrong. You've got a wit, and God can use that. You can use it in your preaching, but sometimes you're just too silly. And that hurt me. It's like it punched me in the gut. But I thank God for him letting me know. This was a calling of God. A calling of God on my life. He didn't expect me to be 35 or 40 years old at 15. But he did expect me to understand this is a calling of God on your life. I thank God for my pastor telling me that. And I'm telling you, I believe that Barnabas had some serious talks with Mark and said, Mark, is this what you want? Are you going to serve God? Are you serious about this? You've got to leave mama behind. You've got to leave those things behind. You've got to follow God. Are you willing to do that, son? His willingness to invest, but his willingness to insist. To say, this is not just some hobby. This is not some weekend vocation. This is a call of God upon your life that changes everything, Mark. It changes everything. The persuasive force of a yoked man. Not only do I see here the potential future of a young man, the painful failure of a yearning man, the persuasive force of a yoked man, but I see fourthly the profitable finish of a yielding man.
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1: Here's your WLRV weather forecast for Southwest Virginia. I'm meteorologist Jim Minaldi. This afternoon, sunny with a high of 86. Mainly clear tonight, below 64. Clouds increase Thursday, as does the likelihood of showers. Could see a thunderstorm as well, the high 84. Cloud showers and maybe a thunderstorm Thursday night, low 64. Friday, clouded to partly sunny, showers likely, slight chance for a thunderstorm, high 84. 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
2: 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But right now, let's get right into today's message, and may the Lord bless you as you listen to the Word of God. And so in verse 9, the woman says, "How is it that thou, being a Jew, askest drink of me, which am a woman of Samaria? For the Jews have no dealings with the Samaritans." Let me bring it up to date, 2026. Why are you even talking to me? Isn't that her attitude? Why are you talking to me? And then verse 10, he says, "If thou knewest the gift of God and who it is that said thee, give me to drink, thou would have asked of him, and he would have given thee living water." The woman said to him, "Sir, thou hast nothing to draw with, and the well is deep. From whence then hast thou this living water?" That living water, "Art thou greater than our father Jacob, which gave us

the well and drank thereof himself and his children and his cattle. Now, I'm trying to figure this out as I'm reading through this. I think she's a little bold here. I almost think she's a little bit sassy. I might be reading it wrong. That's the thing about a text. You can't read the tone. Well, I could just camp out right there, couldn't I? You think you know what's going on in the heart and the mind of that text, and you don't. I know my responses to text are terribly brief and blunt. And I know people are thinking, uh-oh, what did I say wrong? What's wrong with him? I'm going to go ahead and let y'all in on the secret. I ain't got time. You're going to get a quick response from me, or I'm going to pick up the phone and call you. Okay, because I'm not into a 30-minute discussion with my thumbs. Be careful about thinking you can read tones and attitudes. You can't. I don't know what this woman's attitude is. I really don't. I don't know. I don't know if she came at this time to get away. I don't know if she's being just a little bit sassy right here. All I know is Jesus basically says to her, if you only knew what was in front of you, to imply you'd probably have some different questions. And you might even have a different attitude. So in verse 13, in my opinion, we can see where she's sort of changing a little bit. It says, Jesus answered and said to her, whosoever drinketh this water shall thirst again, but whosoever drinketh of the water that I shall give him shall never thirst, but the water that I shall give him shall be in him a well of water springing up into everlasting. The woman said to him, sir, give me this water that I thirst not, neither come hither to draw. So maybe she's getting a little softer. And here's what went through my mind. The more you listen to him, the softer you'll get. You know why some of us are the way we are? Because we don't spend enough time in this book. I'm going to tell you something. This book can take care of a hard, crusty shell like yours. A lot of times I really believe if we'd spend more time listening to him, it'd change our attitude. Jesus has a way of getting to you if you'll let him. But you know, you can watch a movie and it'll affect you. Right? You watch some, I don't know what you like to watch. But you watch, the old illustration I've always used is you watch the Rocky movie and you want to go out and run. Or go beat up somebody. Or think that you're going to be the next miracle. But things you watch affect you. Things you read affect you. Why don't we not read the Bible more? It's called the Word of God. And we'd rather listen to Tucker Carlson. Honestly. And by the way, when you listen to him, it affects you. The more this woman listens to the Son of God, the softer she gets. I wonder if we should listen to him more. And so, she's still thinking physical water. He's clearly talking about spiritual things. Jesus is interested in her spiritual need, and she's having a hard time getting past the physical. There's a real lesson in all of this. Jesus has for her what nobody else can offer. Am I right? Jesus Christ has for her what nobody else can offer. He's talking to her about spiritual things, and I have noticed when I'm soul winning or witnessing or talking to people about eternal things, talking to them about their soul, have you ever been saved? Don't you understand the need to be saved? Don't you feel like you need church? Don't you need God? And their attitude is, well, what's wrong with me? What's wrong with smoking? What's wrong with drinking? What's wrong with sleeping around? Okay, so we live together and we're not married. Okay, so I watch some dirty movies. I use a little foul language. What's wrong with me? It's all deeper than that. Your problem is deep on the inside. The same problem that I had, the same problem that you had, is a deeper problem than the external. It's not about giving me a drink of water because my tongue is parched. It's about giving me living water because my soul is parched. She's thinking physical, and Jesus is thinking spiritual. And so in verse 16, this is where, to me, this comes out of left field. Maybe to her as well. He's telling her he's got some water. She says, okay, give me some of that water. And Jesus says, well, go get your husband. Does that not seem a little bit out of left field? What in the world has that got to do with giving me some water? What in the world is he doing?
I'll tell you what he's doing, divine surgery. Jesus is doing surgery. He's trying to prick the heart. It's what we do as preachers, but we're not near as good at as him. We watch people and we can't get their attention. But we can't talk to them about things we haven't seen. We don't know what they did Friday night. I wished I could. I wished I could walk up to some of you and say, who's that guy you was texting? I wished I could walk up to some of you and say, what was that you was watching on Friday night? And if I was to say, why were you watching and name the movie? Or why were you with and name the person? You'd go, wow, how'd he know that? And it'd probably get your attention. But you see, it's not about me and you. It's about Jesus Christ. And he does know. And that's really what matters. Doesn't matter whether I know or not. But you know what he's trying to do? He's trying to get that woman to see, I know you at your very core. I know you from the inside out. And Jesus Christ is going, the world would say, for the jugular. He's going for the heart. He's trying to get inside of this woman's heart. And the Bible says in verse 17, the woman answered and said, I have no husband. Jesus said unto her, thou hast well said, I have no husband, for thou hast had five husbands, and he whom thou now hast is not thy husband. In that sayest thou truly. Lady, let me tell you something. Now, I'm going to paraphrase, okay? Lady, for the first time in a long time, you have found what you need. You've been looking for love that sex and romance cannot offer you. And what you're looking for is standing in front of you. You've had five husbands and you're still unhappy. You've had five husbands and you're still miserable. You've had five husbands and you're still discontented. Now listen, church, listen. Thank God for relationships. I'm glad God gives us spouses and children and friends and family. I'm glad we have different kinds of relationships. I got married in 1978. Best thing God ever did for me besides saving me was giving Rhonda to me. I mean that with all my heart. She is a 10 times better wife than I am a husband. What God has done for me through her is, there is no way to measure it. I mean that with all my heart. But I'm going to tell you something. Rhonda compliments me. She does not complete me. Do y'all understand what I just said? That's a terminology. Now, I know sometimes we say that in weddings and stuff like that, but technically speaking, that means a single person could never be complete. And that would not, that'd be saying Paul the Apostle was not complete. Matter of fact, that'd be saying Jesus was not complete. Having sons and daughters and grandchildren, that helps complement me. That helps, we team together, we work together, we help each other. Having a church family, and oh, how desperately some of you need to realize the importance of your church family. My, so some of you treat this like a spare tire. You don't get it. You just don't get it. But I need you to get a hold of something. I'm glad that God's put people in my life. I'm glad that people help me in the work of God. I'm glad that I have a family. But the Bible says, well, we talked about it in Ecclesiastes. I'll paraphrase the quote that God placed. There's a God-shaped hole in your soul that nobody else can fill. Now, there's a reason this is so important. There's a God-shaped hole in every person that only He can fill. So here's what I see in America and American Christians. People who are trying to find fulfillment in five husbands. Now, your five husbands may be internet, YouTube, job, career, business, success, money, bank account, popularity, degrees, a house, a truck, a car. People who are trying to fill a God-shaped hole with a bottle, with a pill, with a relationship, with pleasure, even with religion, churchianity, civic duty, being community-minded, and there's something missing in their lives, but they keep going to some source to try to fill that hole, and only Jesus Christ can fill it. Nobody else, nothing else. The Bible says in Colossians chapter 2, for in Him dwelleth all the fullness of the Godhead bodily, and ye are complete in Him. You're complete and only complete in Him. So I looked up the word complete. It means to be filled

0: or to be satisfied. And I thought of the song we sing, 446, I am satisfied. All my life long I had panted for a draught from some cool spring. And we all have these things we pursue to try to make us happy, try to fulfill us, try to give us a contentment, try to give us some sense of purpose, try to make us feel like we're more worth than we are. And I'm watching American Christians pursue everything but God. Brother Brad mentioned the book, The Pursuit of God. I read it 40 years ago. Have you read it? That's not me saying if you haven't read that book that you're clearly not interested. I'm saying, what have you read? What are you doing in pursuit of God? I mean, really, honestly, do we get up and pray and read our Bible like we go deer hunting? Jesus is looking at this woman, and you may think I'm reading between the lines. I clearly hear him saying to her, you got five husbands and you're still shacked up and you're still dissatisfied. And I'm telling you right now, lady, standing in front of you is what you need. I can give you water nobody else can give you. The Bible says in verse 19, the woman said unto him, Sir, I perceive that thou art a prophet. Our fathers worshipped in this mountain. Now that's probably Mount Gerizim. Okay, the Samaritans built their own temple. And so she says, our fathers worship, look at this, in this mountain. Ye say that in Jerusalem is the place where men ought to worship. Now again, that seems out of left field to me. He just got through saying, yeah, I know you've been married five times. He just got through offering her living water and says, get your husband. And she says, well, I got five husbands and now I'm with somebody else. And she says, we worship in this mountain, but you say, what's that got to do with anything? Does anybody see the struggle I'm having here? But notice his response. Woman, believe me, the hour cometh when you shall neither in this mountain nor yet at Jerusalem worship the Father. You worship you know not what. We know what we worship, for salvation is of the Jews, but the hour cometh. Now look at it. And now is. See, I looked up all the commentaries, and they say when Jesus starts talking, when she says to Jesus, okay, where am I supposed to worship? And they say, well, she's deflecting the question. She's changing the subject. I don't think so. I think this woman is saying, okay, you're telling me that I need something I don't have. Where do I find it? And he says, lady, it ain't in a place. It ain't in Jerusalem, and it ain't in Samaria. It's in a person. And you're looking for satisfaction and fulfillment in a place instead of the person, the Lord Jesus Christ. I think she wants answers.
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In the 6th chapter of the book of Ephesians, the Bible says this: "Put on the whole armor of God, that ye may be able to stand against the wiles of the devil. Above all, taking the shield of faith, wherewith ye shall be able to quench all the fiery darts of the wicked. Take the helmet of salvation, and the sword of the Spirit, which is the word of God."

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1: Here's your WLRV weather forecast. For Southwest Virginia, I'm Nick Rice. It's going to stay sunny the rest of the day with a high of 85. Tonight, partly cloudy, a low around 66. On Thursday, we have a chance for showers and thunderstorms in the afternoon after 5. It'll be cloudy, gradually become mostly sunny, though, with a high of 82. On Thursday night, we'll have some showers, possibly thunderstorms, before 8 in the evening. 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

Greetings in the name of the Lord Jesus Christ. My name is Scott Suttle, the pastor of Lighthouse Baptist Church in Blacksburg, South Carolina. We do thank you for listening today and invite you to stay tuned for the entire program right here on the Baptist Lighthouse radio broadcast. As we open the Bible and preach the Word of God, we pray that it'll help your heart as you listen.

Greetings, friend, in the lovely name of Jesus Christ. Thank you for listening today to the Baptist Lighthouse radio program. We are continuing this week our study in the book of Philippians, chapter number 4. I'd like to begin reading as our text today, verse number 4. The Bible says, "Rejoice in the Lord always, and again I say rejoice." This is a very short verse in the Bible, but packed full of truth, and such a wonderful verse in the Word of God. The Bible says rejoice. That is a great word in the Bible. The root of that word rejoice is the small word joy. And thank God for joy in the Christian life. I'm glad that we can have joy unspeakable and full of glory. What a great verse in the Word of God. Rejoice in the Lord always, and again I say rejoice. We should have the joy of the Lord abounding in our soul. The Bible says, rejoice in

the Lord always. 1 Thessalonians chapter 5, verse number 16, also a short verse in the Bible says, rejoice evermore. We ought to be constantly rejoicing. We ought to have a spirit of joy. We ought to have joy that doesn't come necessarily from happenings in our life, because sometimes happenings can bring sorrow and bring sadness. But joy comes from the heart and comes from the Lord. The Bible says in the Old Testament, the joy of the Lord is your strength. I'm glad God is the source of our joy, and when storms may be raging around you, you can still have joy in the Lord. God's salvation and the salvation of God brings joy to the heart. That brings me to the first point of this message today about rejoice in the Lord always. And again, I say rejoice. You can rejoice each and every day because of salvation. Luke chapter number 10, verse number 20 says, notwithstanding in this, rejoice not that the spirits are subject unto you, but rather rejoice because your names are written in heaven. Jesus instructing his disciples, don't be rejoicing because mighty deeds are done through you or spirits are subject unto you. Rather rejoice because your names are written in heaven. And friend, today we ought to rejoice not because of mighty things God may do in your ministry or do through you as a vessel of God. You ought to be rejoicing because your name's written down in heaven, that you don't have to worry about dying and going to an awful place called hell. You ought to be rejoicing because you're saved. You ought to be rejoicing because you know Jesus Christ and you have a home with Him forever and ever and ever. Listen, I get excited when somebody else gets saved, and I'm sure glad for my salvation, but what a joy it is to hear the report or to be able to lead someone else to the Lord and see them get saved. In Luke chapter number 15, there is the passages concerning the sheep, the lost coin, and also the prodigal son. In each one of these cases, there was something that was lost. In Luke chapter 15, verse number 4, what man of you having 100 sheep, if he lose one of them, doth not leave the 99 in the wilderness and go after that which is lost until he find it? So there was a sheep that was lost. In Luke chapter 15, verse number 8, either what woman having 10 pieces of silver, if she lose one piece, doth not light a candle and sweep the house and seek diligently till she find it? She had lost a coin. And then the prodigal son, he was wayward from his father and had been in that far country, and his father was looking for him, no doubt, every day. As when the prodigal returned home, he saw him afar off. I believe he was there every day watching and waiting for his son's return. So in each one of these cases, when that which was lost was found, there was rejoicing. The Bible speaks of that sheep when it was found. It says in verse number 6, and when he cometh home, he calleth together his friends and neighbors, saying to them, rejoice with me, for I have found my sheep which was lost. There was joy over a sheep that was found among his friends. And verse number 7 says this in reference to that lost sheep. I say unto you that likewise joy shall be in heaven over one sinner that repenteth more than over 99 just persons which need no repentance. So there is rejoicing over a sinner when he gets saved. The Bible mentions that coin in verse number 9 of Luke 15. And when she hath found it, she calleth her friends and her neighbors together, saying, rejoice with me, for I have found the piece which I had lost. Likewise, I say unto you, there is joy in the presence of the angels of God over one sinner that repenteth.
The reference says there is joy in the presence of the angels. In the midst of those angels, I think that's the Lord Jesus Christ. He's excited, amen, in the presence of those angels over that sinner that repents. And then, of course, the Father. What excitement when the Son came home and he had compassion on him. He ran and fell upon his neck and kissed him and welcomed him home. And he said, bring forth the best robe and put it on him. Put a ring on his hand and shoes on his feet, and bring hither the fatted calf and kill it, and let us eat and be merry, for this my son was dead and is alive again. He was lost and is found. And they began to be merry. There was great rejoicing over that prodigal that had come home to the Father. Friend, it is a great matter of rejoicing when someone gets saved. I'm glad for the day I got saved. I'm glad there was rejoicing in heaven. I'm glad there was rejoicing in my heart and in my family when I trusted Christ as my Savior. And there ought to be joy in the midst of the church. There ought to be joy in brothers and sisters in Christ when a new child is birthed into the family of God. Thank God for salvation and such a matter to get excited about and to rejoice over that sinner that gets saved. 2 Corinthians chapter 7, verse number 9, Paul said, now I rejoice, not that ye were made sorry, but that ye sorrowed to repentance. For ye were made sorry after a godly manner, that ye might receive damage by us in nothing. Paul said, I'm rejoicing, not that you were made sorry, but that you were sorrowed to repentance, that you got right with God. Oh, what a joy it is to see people repent of their sin and trust Jesus Christ as their personal Savior. Rejoice in the Lord always. And again, I say rejoice. Now, there is rejoicing when someone gets saved, but according to the book of Philippians chapter 1, verse number 18, what then, notwithstanding every way, whether in pretense or in truth, Christ is preached, and I therein do rejoice, yea, and will rejoice. Paul was excited because the gospel was being preached. He was rejoicing because the word of God was going forth. In chapter 2, verse number 16, the word of God says, holding forth the word of life, that I may rejoice in the day of Christ, that I have not run in vain, neither labored in vain. Paul was excited for the service of God, that folks were preaching the gospel, that the gospel was going forth. He said, I want to rejoice in the day that the Lord would come again, that I have not run in vain, that I have not labored in vain, that this has been all worth it, that folks have been brought to Christ, that people have been helped with the word of God. And he said, I'm going to rejoice because I have not run in vain or labored in vain. Paul rejoiced because people got saved. Paul rejoiced because people were serving God and preaching the gospel and bringing folks to Christ. He was excited that folks were serving the Lord. There is reason to rejoice in the family of God when somebody gets saved. And there's reason to rejoice in the family of God when somebody is serving the Lord Jesus Christ faithfully with their lives. Now let's turn to another text today in Matthew chapter 5, verse number 10. Blessed are they which are persecuted for righteousness' sake, for theirs is the kingdom of heaven. Blessed are ye when men shall revile you and persecute you, and shall say all manner of evil against you falsely for my sake. The word of God says, rejoice and be exceeding glad, for great is your reward in heaven. For so persecuted they the prophets which were before you. The word of God says, it is time to rejoice for those that have suffered for Jesus' name's sake. Rejoice and be exceeding glad, for great is your reward in heaven. We ought to count it a great honor
to be able to suffer for his name's sake. The Bible says in Luke chapter 6, "Rejoice ye in that day."

0: And leap for joy, for behold, your reward is great in heaven. For in the like manner did their fathers unto the prophets. God said, rejoice in that day. Leap for joy, because you suffered for his namesake. Another reference in the New Testament, 1 Peter chapter 4, verse number 13, says, but rejoice inasmuch as ye are partakers of Christ's sufferings, that when his glory shall be revealed, ye may be glad also with exceeding joy. What a great joy it is to serve the Lord Jesus Christ. 1 Peter chapter 1, verse number 6, wherein ye greatly rejoice, though now for a season, if need be, you're in heaviness through manifold temptations, that the trial of your faith, being much more precious than of gold that perisheth, though it be tried with fire, might be found unto praise and honor and glory at the appearing of Jesus Christ, whom having not seen ye love, in whom though now ye see him not, yet believing, ye rejoice with joy unspeakable and full of glory. We ought to rejoice in the Lord always. And again, I say rejoice because of salvation, because of service, those that serve the Lord faithfully, and because of suffering, we ought to rejoice in the Lord. Friend, that's all the time we have for the program today. May the Lord richly bless you is our prayer.
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1: Here's your WLRV weather forecast. For Southwest Virginia, I'm Nick Rice. It's going to stay sunny the rest of the day with a high of 85. Tonight, partly cloudy, a low around 66. On Thursday, we have a chance for showers and thunderstorms in the afternoon after 5. It'll be cloudy, gradually become mostly sunny, though, with a high of 82. On Thursday night, we'll have some showers, possibly thunderstorms, before 8 in the evening. 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
1: Here's your WLRV weather forecast. For Southwest Virginia, I'm Nick Rice. It's going to stay sunny the rest of the day with a high of 85. Tonight, partly cloudy, a low around 66. On Thursday, we have a chance for showers and thunderstorms in the afternoon after 5. It'll be cloudy, gradually become mostly sunny, though, with a high of 82. On Thursday night, we'll have some showers, possibly thunderstorms, before 8 in the evening. 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

We would like to welcome you to the Preaching of the Cross radio broadcast. 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

studying together the last several weeks. I guess now running 7, 8 weeks, something like that. We've been studying matters of character, some would call it, matters of fruitfulness, others would say. We are looking at 30 truths from the Word of God that a man or woman, a young person, must learn to apply to their life if they are to be of use or of blessing to God or man in this life. And I've said each time that we've started, anybody can be saved. Salvation is the simplest thing you'll ever do. God sent His Son, Jesus Christ, into this world. The Lord Jesus Christ lived a perfect, sinless life, then voluntarily laid down that life on the cross at Calvary. And in His death, He paid for every sin ever committed by every sinner from Adam to the end of time. Christ died for all men. He died to pay for the sins of the whole world. And the Bible says, if you'll but believe, put all of your faith and all of your trust in the finished work of the Lord Jesus Christ, God will give you everlasting life. The Bible says that way is so simple, a child can find it, a fool can find it, a publican, a harlot can enter in. Anybody can be saved. It's easy to be saved. Amen. Being saved will get you to heaven. It won't make a good husband out of you. It won't make a good father out of you. It won't make a good wife out of you. It won't make a good mother out of you. It won't make you a good citizen. It won't make you a good employee. It won't make you a good employer. It'll get you to heaven. That's all it'll do. Being saved provides God the opportunity to make you into a good man or a good woman, a good person, someone who is a blessing to others. You have that potential as a saved man or a saved woman with the Holy Spirit of God living and dwelling inside you. That potential, sadly, is seldom realized. One of the young men was showing me in the Sunday school hour a bumper sticker that he picked up in a bookstore. It's blasphemous, but it's sadly, it's true. The bumper sticker said, "God, deliver me from your followers." That's a horrible thing to say. And yet the world out there, as you try to witness to them and you try to speak to them about Jesus, they're confused about a couple of things.

0: They're confused as to why people who claim to be Christians don't bear any resemblance to Christ. And they're confused as they watch churches and church people say it's great to be a Christian, but at the same time try every way they possibly can to be as much like the world as they can get away with, so as to not be suspected of being a Christian. We don't want anybody to think we're different. Come to our church. It's just like where you danced last night. Come to our youth activity. It's just, well, it's like a nightclub. And so the world is lacking examples of biblical Christianity. And the only place we're going to grow that and develop that is not by getting people saved, but by training saved people from the Bible to live Christian lives. And these matters have been, well, they're simple matters. For example, last week we considered these biblical truths. We must be willing to give up our liberty so as not to offend those that are weak. Our liberty in Christ. We must develop mental discipline. Learn to govern our thoughts. We must learn to be a servant, not a master, putting ourselves below the other. We must learn to preserve the honor of our family name as Christians and as individuals. This morning, I don't know if we can get through three of these. I've got charted out to get through three this morning because they all tie together. And first of all, we must learn to allow God's Word to guide our choices. We must learn to allow God's Word to guide our choices. And the response from a congregation of believers would be, duh. And yet, you know as well as I do, that most people, saved or lost, do what they want to do, do what they feel like doing, act based upon their own opinion or the opinions of their friends, and if it doesn't work out okay, then they'll run to a preacher, to an altar, and say, God, I'm sorry, fix it all. That's an awful way to live when you have in your hands the living words of the living God. We have not been left to wait for the next pronouncement of a board or a panel of psychiatrists and psychologists to tell us whether or not we ought to discipline our children. We don't need a study. We don't need an investigation. We don't need the latest research from the HRS. The Bible says a child left to himself bringeth his mother to shame. The Bible says train up a child in the way he should go. The Bible says nurture and admonish your little ones and bring them up to love and respect and honor the Lord Jesus Christ. I don't need to consult darkness. I can walk in light. I don't need government statistics on the effects of alcohol in pregnancy and the effects of alcohol on one's driving ability. I don't need to look at figures and numbers on the percentage of inmates that committed their crimes while under the influence of alcohol. I've got a Bible that says don't touch it. See, we live our lives as though things were cloudy. We live our lives as though we were waiting to find out what's true. We live our lives as though the next great discovery might open the door of understanding. I'm telling you, boys and girls, Almighty God who created the heavens and the earth and all things therein has written a book in fifth grade language so that you could read and know what's right, what's wrong, what's clean, what's dirty, what's good, what's evil, what's holy, what's profane. Life is simple if you have a guide through life. Choices are easy if someone has spelled them out in plain language for you. And God surely has in the Bible. Well, should we live together? Should we experiment? Should we get married? The Bible says marriage is honorable in all. and the bed undefiled. Whoremongers and adulterers God will judge. Well, that sure simplifies things. I don't have to read Cosmopolitan magazine. I don't have to talk to six girlfriends after work. I don't have to decide what this shrink and this psychiatrist said. God told me. See how easy life is? If you have some direction that you trust, some direction that you believe. Look in Colossians chapter 3 and verse number 1. Colossians chapter 3 and verse number 1. If ye then be risen with Christ, are you saved? Are you born again? Has Jesus Christ brought you out of death into life? Okay, if that's true, if ye then be risen with Christ, seek those things which are above. Now, sir, ask yourself. I'm not in your home. I'm not following you around. Ask yourself. If I am risen with Christ, am I, as a result of that, seeking to live my life in accord with the wishes and will of the Christ who saved me? You see, you can be saved, but not be a Christian, not be seeking those things which are above. The Bible says, where Christ sitteth on the right hand of God, set your affection on things above, not on things on the earth. Do you notice again, as we've seen in every one of these points that we've been studying, you have a choice. You have a call to make. I have affection. It's mine. I have the ability to love. I have the ability to get excited about things. I have the ability to be interested in something. I have the ability to pursue some vocation or some activity. It's my call. Now, sitting at the right hand of the Father is Jesus Christ, who loved me and died for me. He's true. He's goodness. He's joy. He's blessing. He's contentment. He's satisfaction. I can take my affection and set it there. Or I can take my affection and set it on bowling or canoeing or making money or going to palm tree shows. It's my affection. I finally caught on. I said that about gave illustration last week about liking palm trees and going to a palm tree show, and there's a palm tree in my office. What if I'd have said truck show? I missed my chance. I was going to this boat show last week, and I'll be more careful next time in choice of illustrations. Now listen, there's something, you got to understand this, there's something you're excited about today. That proves you're capable of being excited about something. Isn't this deep? There's something you're interested today. That proves you're capable of being interested in something. The Bible says, shouldn't we take that capacity for excitement and interest and direct it toward the person of the Lord Jesus Christ? That's all we're trying to do with our young people and these boys and girls.
1: You say, oh, you're trying to make a bunch of fanatics out of them. You want to be missionaries. You want to work in the church. You want to love God. You want to learn the Bible.
0: We want them to be as excited about the Savior as they are about anything else. We want them to devote the same brain power and the same energy and the same memorization skills to the Word of God that they do to the New York Yankees or the Atlanta Braves. That's all. We know they can be enthusiastic. We know their heart can be filled with something. We want it to be Jesus. Amen. That's the desire. Verse 4 says, or 3, for ye are dead. That's news, isn't it? Now, don't get too depressed about that. You're already risen, verse 1, but you had to die before you could rise. Okay, I said to the old life, it's over, it's done. I don't want it anymore. I want Jesus. And the Lord raised me up to walk in newness of life. So you're dead and your life is hid with Christ in God. When Christ, who is our life, shall appear, then shall

0: we also appear with him in glory. So if Jesus died to save me, and he did save me, and he did give me life, I don't have to live for him. I don't have to live his way. But it stands to reason that I ought to. And it stands to reason if he loved me that much, it'd surely be better if I did live for him or live his way. Okay, now come to Psalm 33. Psalm number 33. Psalm 33 and verse number 4. Psalm 33:4. For the word of the Lord is right. For the word of the Lord is right. Look, if I could buy into that truth. It is truth. It's truth sitting right there. It's truth whether I ever touch it or don't touch it. It's truth whether I ever apply it to my life or don't apply it to my life. God's word is truth. I can know the Bible says, thou shalt not steal. But my heart's relationship to that truth is going to determine whether or not I take something that doesn't belong to me. Information's necessary. But information doesn't guarantee result. Your heart, thou shalt not covet thy neighbor's ox, thy neighbor's ass, thy neighbor's camel, thy neighbor's look, my neighbor's got it. I'm going to take it from him. I'm going to con him out of it. Listen, you can know that's wrong, but not act on the information. What God is looking for, young man, he wants you to be so fully persuaded in your heart that this Bible is true, that God's way is the way of blessing, that you will allow every decision you make in life to be directed by what's written in this book. That's what he wants. Not loyalty to me, not loyalty to a rabbi, not loyalty to a priest, not loyalty to a pope, not loyalty to your friends, not loyalty to your government, loyalty to the words of the living God who died to save you from hellfire. Amen. That's what he's interested in. There's a debate that's raging out there in our world right now. The debate settled outside of television. The only place the debate exists is on television on college campuses. According to TV and according to college campuses, the American people haven't decided whether or not two men in a bed together is natural and normal. It's been decided on your job. There's no debate there. But I have a set of books that says psychiatrist studies have indicated, surveys have indicated, leading researchers suggest, and then I've got what God says. Now, you can call me a narrow-minded, bigoted, intolerant fundamentalist if you want to, but actually, I think I'm kind of a nice guy most of the time. Amen. But right is right and wrong is wrong and truth is truth and a lie is a lie.
1: Right.
0: God made a man and a woman. Amen. And put them together, and you can't find one place from Genesis to Revelation where God ever saw fit to alter that program. Not one time, not one place. So we stick with God's word, and that simplifies our life.
1: Amen.
0: Is it right to kill or wrong to kill? Is it right to murder or wrong to murder? Is it right to kidnap or wrong to kidnap? Is it right to assault and molest children or wrong to assault and molest children? Well, look, if you don't have a Bible, all you got is the opinion of somebody who's going to die like you. You understand what I'm saying? Well, I think it's wrong to harm little boys and harm little girls. Yeah, but there's somebody doing it who doesn't think it's wrong, so who's right? If you have nothing but opinions, you have nothing but opinions. And they vary, they change, they waver. They're up one day, down the next. I'm glad, young man, listen to me. I've got a book, I can read it, and it'll say, thou shalt, and I can go out and do it. And it'll say, thou shalt not, and I can stop doing it. And I will be safe, I will be blessed, my life will be filled with joy and peace as I confide my deeds in this book. That's what God wants. He wants you to get saved. Then He wants you to make this book the lamp for your feet, the guide for your path, the decision-making process in your life. What saith the Scripture? The Word of the Lord is right. The Word of the Lord is right. Just get that, young lady. The Word of the Lord is right. Well, my boyfriend said, the Word of the Lord is right. Well, my friends that I hang out with, the Word of the Lord is right. Well, I heard a preacher say one time, the Word of the Lord is right. We need to learn to govern ourselves by God's book. All right, Exodus 23. Exodus 23. So, well, preacher, doesn't everybody know that? Do you know saved people who do things they know the Bible says they shouldn't do? So they have knowledge, but what they have knowledge of does not govern their choices. We're not talking about knowing the Bible. We're talking about submitting to the Bible so the Word of God governs your choices. That's what we need to learn. Okay, next point. Refuse peer pressure. Refuse peer pressure. Now, it would be nice if you didn't have to have peers. But you can't get away from that. You might have them in school. You might have them on the job. You might have them in the neighborhood. You might have them in church. You might just have them society in general. Look, there is a general flow and course to this world, according to Ephesians. That's what it's called. It's called the course of this world. Most people, like 999 out of 1,000, most people would rather go with the flow, even if they don't like where the flow do go, than try to get out of the flow or turn and go against the flow. Talk to any of these people that are involved in trying to win souls. Here comes 10 people walking down a sidewalk in DeLand, Florida. These two know each other. These two know each other. These two don't know anybody. These two don't. They're relative strangers. 10 people walking down a sidewalk, and you walk up to the first one and say, "Sir, may I give you a gospel tract about the Lord Jesus Christ?" If he says no, they all will. They don't know each other. They're not going to the same place. They'll probably never run into each other again. But this guy back here, making $150,000 a year running a business, doesn't want that widow lady up there to see him take a gospel tract when she didn't take one because he wouldn't fit in with the group. That's only his group for 30 seconds. He doesn't even know who's in his group. But there's something about the human animal that wants to fit in. Here they come down the sidewalk. There's a lady up front. None of the rest of them know this lady. And you say, "Can I give you a gospel tract about the Lord Jesus Christ?" She doesn't hear you. It's just easier than confronting you. So she reaches out her hand, smiles, and takes it. Watch the other hands start reaching out for that tract. They don't know her. They don't know what she took. They don't know what you said. But they want to be part of that group. One person wouldn't riot. But you get a bunch of people together and somebody throws something and pretty soon they're overturning cars and setting buildings on fire and throwing rocks. They wouldn't do that individually, but they do it as a group. Now, let's talk on the positive side.

every now and then, you get this real outpouring of God in your life, and sing a little quick little song of praise to the Lord. But chances are better, surrounded by 150 people who have a songbook in their hand, who are singing songs about Jesus, chances are better you'll do it here than at work tomorrow at 10 a.m. Right? That's peer pressure. That's a certain flow. So what I'm saying is we all have a tendency. We all have something inside us that kind of wants to fit in with the group. But you have to understand, as a Christian, very, very rarely are you going to be part of a group that intends on doing what pleases the Lord. Doesn't the Bible call the church a called out of the world? We're called out of the world to assemble together. Why? To get a little relief from that kind of peer influence and enjoy this kind of peer influence. Okay, so listen to what the Bible says, young people. Exodus 23 and verse number 2. Exodus 23, verse 2. Thou shalt not follow a multitude to do evil. Thou shalt not follow a multitude to do evil. My mom's here. Every day is Mother's Day in our family. But I had this friend growing up. He'd come to the house, and his mom didn't have any rules for him, and they might have had limits, but they never reached them. And so he'd come over, and he'd invite me to go somewhere with him and go do something, and my mother'd say, no, James can't go. And he'd say, but Mrs. Knox, everybody's doing it. And she'd say, no, Kyle, everybody's not doing it because James isn't. That's pretty good. I appreciate that training. Everybody's not going to hell. I'm not. Amen. Everybody's not ignoring the Bible. I'm not. Everybody's not switching to new versions. I'm not. You understand? But you've got to be willing, young people. You've got to train your children, parents, that you can step outside that group and say, I'm not going there. I'm not listening to that. I'm not looking at that. I'm not talking about that. I'm not smoking that. I'm not joining that. I don't have to fit in. I'm glad you're doing the best you can with your children. Some of them are in public school, some are in Christian school, some are in home school, some are in private school. I don't care what you're doing. Somebody's going to offer your child drugs before they're 18. They better know how to resist outside pressure. You can't prevent that. Somebody's going to try and introduce them to a behavior or to an experiment or to an experience that you've tried your best to keep them from. You are not going to be able to keep them locked in an isolation ward their entire... Something's going to come out, and they need to know how to say no to that. Jesus Christ, my Savior and friend, does not want me to do that. The Bible, the Word of God said, I should not do that. My daddy, who's a good man, my mother, who loves me, said not to do that. And I'm sorry, you can laugh at me, you can ridicule me, you can call me a sissy, you can say I'm a baby, you can tell me I'm a coward, you can whisper about me, you can cut me out of your cool club, but I'm not doing it. Amen. That's what we need. You're not going to amount to anything in this life for God going with the flow. Because the flow isn't going anywhere but down. Look, water seeks the lowest level. You just row, row, row your boat gently down the stream, you're going to end up going over the waterfall, man.
Right. That's every stream flows down. It's what they do. That's the nature of the thing. In the course of this world, it flows downward. And I don't know what they're going to do. You're going to get around, you know, and you, oh, wow, I've got some friends, and, oh, I'm accepted, and oh, they like my shoes, and I wore the right colors today, and I did my hair just the way they said I should, and I started listening to music I don't like just because they like it, and I'm really fitting in now. And it feels good to really fit in. We want to really fit in. We do, don't you? You do care. Everybody wants to be accepted by some group or society of people. The way God made us. He made the nation of Israel and the family in the Garden of Eden and the local church and the New Testament. God made us to assemble, congregate together with others. And so here you are, and you finally fit in. You've finally been accepted. They're calling you. They're inviting you to the birthday parties. And then one day, they want to go somewhere you know you're not supposed to go. Man, that thing's going to rise. That tug of war is going to rise up in your heart. If I don't go, they're not going to like me anymore. If I don't go, they're going to call me names and make fun of me. And you better learn, young lady, Exodus 23:2, you better learn not to follow a multitude to do evil. I'm not going with you. Not going to do it. When I got saved, I had a lot of friends, and I didn't want to lose any of them. But I couldn't go with them where they were going. I was perfectly willing to continue every one of those friendships and every one of those relationships if they'd just come to church with me. We can still hang out together. We can still do things together. We just can't go there and we can't do that. Now, can you get saved and never forsake the old crowd? Sure you can. It's easy to get saved. Can you be a disciple and a follower of the Lord Jesus Christ without breaking off with that old crowd? No way. No way. Because they're headed toward evil and God doesn't want you going that way. You've got to learn to refuse peer pressure. Look over in Exodus 32 while we're here. Aaron is quite a study in the Bible. He's not a coward. Lord appeared to Moses, spoke to him out of that burning bush, said, I want you to go in and confront Pharaoh, tell him, let my people go. And Moses said, I can't do that. I can't do that. Can I take Aaron? Aaron must have had some gumption about him. And Moses and Aaron went in there unto Pharaoh, and Moses said, tell him, let my people go. Hey, God said, let his people go. And Aaron, he's the man. Moses got the credit. Moses had the responsibility. But Aaron, listen, Aaron, long as it's Aaron and Moses, Moses and God putting influence on Aaron, he's okay. But Moses and God went up on a mountain one day. And now Aaron's getting some pressure from another direction. And the Bible says in Exodus chapter 32 verse 1, when the people saw that Moses delayed to come down out of the mount, the people gathered themselves together unto Aaron and said unto him, up, make us gods which shall go before us. Now you know Aaron's not going to buy into something like that. Aaron knows who got him out of Egypt. Aaron knows who the true and living God is. Aaron saw Moses' rod lifted up and the 10 plagues fall on Egypt. Aaron saw the waters of the Red Sea part. Aaron knows there's one true living God. But he's being pressured by the crowd he's with to do what he knows is wrong, to go against what he knows to be the truth. And the Bible says, as for this Moses, the man that brought us up out of the land of Egypt, we wot not what has become of him. And Aaron said unto them, break off the golden earrings which are in the ears of your wives, of your sons, and of your daughters, and bring them unto me. And all the people break off the golden earrings which were in their ears and brought them unto Aaron. He received them at their hand and fashioned it with a graven tool after he had made

made it a molten calf, and they said, "These be thy gods, O Israel, which brought us up out of the land of Egypt." And when Aaron saw it, he built an altar before it. And Aaron made proclamation and said, "Tomorrow is a feast to the Lord." Does it disappoint you to find out that a man that good could do something that dumb? Does it not cause you to step back, sir, and say, "Okay, I'm saved. I believe the Bible. I love God. I've been living for the Lord X number of years. But I sure better be careful who I hang out with, because they will exert some influence on me." Come on, you know, "Not me, not after all I've seen God do." You hadn't seen God do anything compared to what Aaron saw him do. You haven't seen the sky full of locusts. You haven't seen the sun go black. You haven't seen water turn to blood. You haven't seen the firstborn of everybody in town but your crowd slain Passover night. You haven't walked through the Red Sea on dry land. And if Aaron could give in the absence of Moses, in the absence of right and proper influence, if Aaron could give in, we're all capable. We're all capable of giving in. And then you read down through that chapter. You ought to read it this afternoon. Moses comes down and confronts him. "What's this?" Aaron said, "I don't know. We threw this gold in the fire and a calf came out." Isn't it amazing how far off track you can get so fast? Moses wasn't gone a year. He wasn't like, "Well, you know, we've been sitting here since 1997. It's 2005 now. We got to come up with plan B." He just went up on a mountain. He just walked out of sight. 40 days. 40 days. Come on, Aaron. Come on, Aaron. Come on, Aaron. Come on, Aaron. Come on, Aaron. No, it's not right. Come on, Aaron. No, we shouldn't. Come on, Aaron. I don't think so. Come on, Aaron. Well, come on, Aaron. Okay. I'll say again what I said 2 weeks ago, young man. If your friends keep pushing you to do what's wrong, you got the wrong friends. Young lady, if your friends keep trying to get you going against God and the Bible and the preaching of the Word and your mom and your dad, you need to pick some other friends. Amen. You're trying to live right and do right, and they're making fun of you and trying to drag your standards down so they won't feel guilty about not having any. You better pick some other people to hang out with, because they will influence you. I see it every day. I spend a lot of time with preachers. I watch them change the whole direction of their churches because of influence and pressure from their preacher buddies or TV preachers or stuff they get in the mail. You got to learn to say no to peer pressure. All right. Finally, this morning, let's turn to Proverbs 3. Proverbs chapter 3 and Hebrews chapter number 12. I promised you this was coming, and you maybe we're hoping I'd forget, but we're going to cover it this morning ever so quickly. Probably nobody here needs this. But okay, boys and girls, write her down. This is number 22. Am I right? On the money? Number 20. Doing good. Number 22. You ready? Learn to take correction with a good attitude. I would show you how to do that, but I'm still working on it. Learn to take correction with a good attitude. Proverbs chapter 3 and verse number 11 says this, "My son, despise not the chastening of the Lord, neither be weary of His correction. For whom the Lord loveth, He correcteth, even as a father the son in whom He delighteth." Now with that, Proverbs 15.

This real practical material here this morning. There are two reasons why we do not like to be corrected. Number one, we are proud and self-righteous. I don't like to be corrected because it suggests that I'm not correct. And everybody should know by now that I am. And the second reason that we don't like to be corrected is that we still have that fallen sin nature that doesn't really want to do what's right. Now, let's go back to where we started this morning. If God's word is right, if I fully believe that, I am at least capable of being corrected. Because I know, based on my faith in the Word of God, that I am not entirely correct. And if I am, in 15 seconds I won't be. Okay? So, my belief in the Bible puts me in a position where I'm honest enough, I'm humble enough, I've got a good enough understanding of my own situation to realize I am not perfect. Now, that doesn't mean I want correction, because even though I know I'm not entirely right, I'm not all that sure I want to be. Now, if you take a little boy 5 or 6 years old, and he got caught robbing the proverbial cookie jar, do you think that just because you deal with that situation, the next time nobody's looking and cookies are sitting on the counter, he's not going to want them? Of course he is. You think that because I've been saved 20-some-odd years and know that I shouldn't have that attitude and know that I shouldn't have that desire in my heart and know that that temptation shouldn't bother me, do you think that that doesn't mean that next time it comes along, something inside me doesn't want to go right after it? So I'll never get to the place in this life where I don't need correction, and I'll never get to the place in this life where something inside me won't resist that correction because I don't want to be correct. Is that fair? Can we all say there's part of me that wants to do what I want to do when I want to do it? Might not be entirely right, but I've got some desires. I've got some appetites here. I've got some rebellion in me. Are we to go into all the world and preach the gospel to every creature? Did we? Yesterday? Okay, so do we need to be corrected? Well, yeah. Do you want to hear a sermon on it? No. Right? Now, here's what the Bible says. If there's no correction in your life, it means nobody cares about you. That's what it means. If mom's letting it go, if dad's letting it go, it means you're not important enough to them to stop what they're doing and fix that problem in your life. So I want you, listen, boys and girls, I want you to understand this. You don't like being punished for your wrongs any more than I liked it, but I want you, in the midst of that little afterwards, I want you to just think about the fact that it proves your dad cares. It proves your mother cares. They're not going to let you ruin your life without trying to stop it. Praise the Lord. As a saved child of God, I don't like it when God chastens or corrects me. But when I start settling back down into the reality of the matter, I say, hallelujah, glory to God. He cares about what happens to me. He's interested in my tomorrow being better than my today. Okay, now come to Hebrews chapter 12.

0: 12. Hebrews chapter number 12. Think about this. I'm going to give you the Bible design, and then you will agree with me that you've never seen it anywhere. This is the Bible design. I'm saved. I'm part of a local church body of believers. Eddie's saved. He's part of a local body of believers. I know that I'm far from being the fully matured spiritual Christian I'm supposed to be, and Eddie knows it too. So, as we fellowship together, he comes in one Sunday and says, "Hey, brother, you know, I didn't know if you noticed this or not, but I heard you. I mean, brother, I heard you gossiping a couple of times last week, and I know you don't want to do that, and I don't want you to do it. I want you to grow in the Lord." And I said, "Man, did I really? Oh, thanks, brother. Can we pray about it right now?" Now, is that not how we are supposed to walk together as brothers? Try it. "Yeah, well, let me tell you about you, buddy." Well, now, can I, in the midst of all that, I can't deny that I did it, because I know I did. What's the problem? I don't want to be corrected. There's something in me that hasn't changed since the first trip to that old spanking place. How many of you remember spanking? So, yeah, we used to have something back in the old days. Before one out of four citizens was in jail, you know, back in those days. But anyway. And then the next week I ought to be able to say, "Hey, Eddie, it's good to see you, brother. Doing okay?" "Yeah, I'm doing good. You why? I mean, you see anything in my life? I mean, I want you to watch me. God gave you oversight. You see things? Well, you know, you really kind of been slack on, you know, I mean, come on, you didn't set that far apart when you were dating. Come on, let's get with it here, man. Let's show a little love there, man." Just for example, and he says, "Thanks for pointing that out in front of everybody, brother. That's a real blessing." John put me up to that. Look, shouldn't we walk in here with the understanding that every one of us is continually coming short of the mark, and that we want to help one another to get to that mark? And yet, do we not instantly go into this either a defense mode or a counterattack mode if anybody suggests the obvious, that we're not a finished product? It shouldn't be that way. Our prayer meetings, thank God for them. You men that have prayer groups and prayer teams, hallelujah. The men meet for prayer Sunday afternoons. The women meet for prayer Sunday afternoons. I'm in prayer meetings in churches all over this country. Pray for Agnes. She got a sore toe. Pray for John. He's had a runny nose for 6 days. Pray for Henrietta. She's off her meds. You know what that means. I want to hear somebody stand up and say, "Brethren, I can't get this temper under control. It's hurting my home. It's hurting my family. It's hurting my testimony. Would you guys help me beg God for some victory in my life in this temper thing?" We're not asking prayer for what we really need prayer for. We're not getting help where we really need help. You know why? Because our... And when I say our, I mean all of us, our reaction to attempts at correction has so frightened everyone that we're just not going to bring it up. And so I go on doing things I shouldn't be doing, and you go on watching and saying, "I wish somebody would talk to him. Would you talk to him?" No, "How about you? He kind of likes you." "Well, yeah, but I want him to keep liking me. Maybe we can get..." Right? And so I go on offending you because the last time you tried to help me grow, It was such a horrible scene that, so what do? We come to church, we fellowship together, we sing together, we work together, but we place these limits upon how much we can help one another because of our poor response to correction. Anybody besides me guilty? I mean, come on, we're all there. Who are you to tell me? Well, I'm just nobody, but just wanted to help. Now look at Hebrews chapter number 12. Hebrews chapter 12. Think about it. We get up in the morning, get dressed, get our Bible, rush around, come to church, and then get upset if we hear something that kind of goes against us. Well, what are we here for? To not be any better when we leave than we were when we came? To not be any farther along the way? When's the last time you came to church anticipating, expecting, praying, hoping that God would change something in your life? Not very often. Hebrews 12. Hebrews 12 and verse number 5. Ye have forgotten the exhortation which speaketh unto you as unto children. My son, despise not thou the chastening of the Lord, nor faint when thou art rebuked of him. For whom the Lord loveth, he chasteneth and scourgeth every son whom he receiveth. I don't guess a child living can understand that principle. I'm hurting you because I love you. It's Bible. 7, if ye that endure chastening, God dealeth with you as sons, for what son is he whom the Father chasteneth not? Now, come down to verse number 11. Now, no chastening for the present seemeth to be joyous. I'm glad that's in there, but grievous. Nevertheless, afterward it yieldeth the peaceable fruit of righteousness unto them which are exercised thereby. Sir, ma'am, I don't know what kind of discipline you use on your children when they're wrong, but God said it should be some form of exercise. You should get a little workout. Wherefore, lift up the hands which hang down, and the feeble knees, and make straight paths for your feet, lest that which is lame be turned out of the way, but let it rather be healed. Okay. You ready? What's the matter with you?
1: Daddy just spanked me. He's so mean.
0: You know what the Bible says? You better get that little boy to stand up straight. Stick that lip back in. Hold those shoulders back. Because if you don't, he's going to walk that way permanently. See what he said?
1: If you walk around with the sunk shoulders and the poochy lip and everybody's so mean to me,
0: someday I'm going to have to be his pastor. And he's going to be 40 years old.
1: No fair. Everybody's mean to me. They're all picking on me.
0: So God says, you better put a brace on that right now and straighten it up. Or it's going to be set that way, and then nobody can fix it without some real hard breaking. So, moms and dads, we have to correct and discipline where there's improper behavior. And then we have to keep a close eye on the response to the correction and the response to the discipline. So a pattern of poochy, pouty, I'm the victim, everybody's mean to me doesn't set in. Wouldn't it be nice to be married and have a husband and wife trusting in love with each other, and they could actually discuss little problems and bumps in the road without setting off World War IV. You know where that starts?
1: I can't believe you yelled at me. I don't like you, Mommy.
0: you better fix that little girl right there and then, or she's going to have a lousy marriage.

0: I hate you, Dad. You better deal with that right now, or he'll be getting fired, getting fired, getting fired, getting fired, getting fired. Nobody likes it. Every now and then we need a little tweaking. Need a little correcting. Need a little, did you notice yesterday that you did that for the 32nd time? Wouldn't it be nice to be so humble? I'm dreaming now, but wouldn't it be nice to be so humble and so aware of our weakness and our shortcoming that I could be corrected and appreciate it? Wouldn't that be nice? Amen. I'm working on it. And you're helping me by always trying to correct me. that's a great benefit to be part of a group. So, amen. All right, young people, allow God's Word to guide your choices. Refuse improper peer pressure. Take correction with a good attitude. These things will help us, not only in our Christian life, but in our life out in the world. All right, let's pray together.
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1: Here is your WLRV weather forecast for Southwest Virginia. I'm Chuck Brady. We bring Wednesday to a close. A very pleasant evening. Mostly clear skies. No mention of rain. Winds will be calm. 65 degrees for a low. Tomorrow, though, it changes rapidly. A chance of showers. Maybe some thundershower activity in the early part of the afternoon. We're going to start off Thursday with sunshine and a mixture of clouds. 83, but then a 70% chance of rain after lunch. That will continue into Thursday evening with a low of 64. Thanks for listening to your weather source for Southwest Virginia, WLRV.
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1: Here is your WLRV weather forecast for Southwest Virginia. I'm Chuck Brady. We bring Wednesday to a close. A very pleasant evening. Mostly clear skies. No mention of rain. Winds will be calm. 65 degrees for a low. Tomorrow, though, it changes rapidly. A chance of showers. Maybe some thundershower activity in the early part of the afternoon. We're going to start off Thursday with sunshine and a mixture of clouds. 83, but then a 70% chance of rain after lunch. That will continue into Thursday evening with a low of 64. Thanks for listening to your weather source for Southwest Virginia, WLRV.
2: Hello, folks. 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
3: Look what it says. Grave. Temperate. You know what temperance is, don't you? The world would define temperance as self-control. We don't need saints being self-controlled. We want saints being Holy Spirit-controlled. It's the ninth fruit of the fruit of the Spirit. Temperate, sound in faith, in charity. Oh, remember that wonderful study? In patience. So God says an aged man that is living according to sound doctrine is going to let the Holy Spirit of God control everything about him. He goes on to say, the aged women likewise, they be in behavior as becometh holiness. Not false accusers. Not given to much wine. Teachers of good things. That they may teach the young women to be sober. To love their husbands. To love their children. You know what that's sound doctrine. To be discreet. Chaste. Keepers at home. Good. Obedient to their, the word is, own husbands. And here's the whole point. Okay? You can have all the correct doctrine in the world, and if we don't live according to sound doctrine, the word of God is going to be blasphemed. And God said, so I need you to live in such a way that the word of God does not get blasphemed by your life. And come on, church, we got too many people in Lebanon, Virginia, Russell County, Virginia, in our area that claim to be saved and live like the devil. And when they do that, they bring a reproach upon the name of Jesus Christ, and the word of God gets blasphemed and mocked and everything else. And you know I'm telling you the truth. Truth divides. If we love this truth, it's going to separate us from all that. It's going to make us peculiar. Young men likewise, verse 6, exhort to be sober-minded. In all things, showing thyself a pattern of good works, in doctrine, all right, showing uncorruptness, gravity, sincerity, sound speech that cannot be condemned, that he that is of the contrary part may be ashamed, having no evil thing to say of you. Exhort servants to be obedient to their own masters and to please them well in all things, not answering again. You know what sound doctrine is? You and I being obedient on the job. Doing what you're told to do. With a good attitude. Thankful that God's provided you a way to make money. That's sound doctrine. Not purloining, verse 10, but showing all good fidelity, that they may adorn the doctrine of God, our Savior, in all things. For the grace of God that bringeth salvation hath appeared to all men, teaching us. What's grace teach us? Denying ungodliness and worldly lust, we should live soberly, righteously, and godly in this present world. That's sound doctrine. Looking for that blessed hope in the glorious appearing of the great God and our Savior Jesus Christ, who gave himself for us that he might redeem us from all iniquity and purify in himself a peculiar people, zealous of good works. These things speak and exhort and rebuke with all authority. Let no man despise thee. The sound doctrine chapter. How are we going to live that way? You're going to let the truth of God's word separate you unto sound doctrine. Because the truth of God's word separates, and the truth of God's word perfects. All right, so let's come back to Galatians. Okay, so that, well, you say, why do we spend all the time looking at all that stuff? Number one, to remind us what God expects of us, but number two, to understand this is what God wanted to do to the Galatian believers. It's what God wants to do in your life. There's an application here. It's a parallel application. So Paul comes into town, preaches the gospel. Some of these people get saved. And boy, they're happy. Oh, they're excited. Yes. Not going to hell anymore. My sins are forgiven. Hallelujah. And Paul probably sticks around and preaches a little bit more about Jesus and gives them some of that milk of the word. But then, you know, those religious proselytes started coming in. Those false brethren started

0: coming in and teaching them all kinds of heresy. And they started listening to those guys. And they liked them because, you know, they were charismatic and they were fun to be around. And, you know, they had events down at the synagogue. And Paul gets wind of this and he writes them back and he says, when I was there teaching you guys the truth, he said, you'd have plucked your own eyeballs out and given them to me. And he says, wherefore then is this blessedness that you spake of? If you look over at chapter 5 with me in verse 7, he says, ye did run well. Who did hinder you that you should not obey the truth? Something changed. They fell out of love with the truth of God's word. They fell out of love with Paul. And he has to come back to them in verse 16, and he asks them the searching question. He says, am I therefore become your enemy because I tell you the truth? Spring City Baptist Church, the people that will speak truth to you love you. Don't look at them as your enemy. As your pastor, I'm going to do everything that I can with God helping me every step of the way to preach the truth of God's word to you. Please don't make me your enemy in your heart and mind because I'm telling you the truth. I know I'm not W.L. Odom. There'll never be another one like him. I know I'm not Brent Logan. There'll never be another one like him. I know I'm not Scott Suttle. There'll never be another one like him. But I'm who God's made me to be. I don't want to be considered your enemy because I have to tell you the truth. Folks that speak the truth to you love you. Verse 17, we'll look at this next time we're together. He said, they zealously affect you, but not well. Yea, they would exclude you that you might affect them, but it is good to be zealously affected always in a good thing. He says, not only when I'm present with you, I won't get ahead of myself. But whoever it was that came in preaching this heresy had zealously affected these churches of Galatia to the point, listen, to the point, that they now considered Paul their enemy when he was trying to correct them and help them. And church, we just can't let ourselves get to that point. First Corinthians 13:6. Let's just turn there. We'll be finished tonight. The great charity chapter. Lord's really given us a lot of clarity on that chapter, and I'm not going to re-preach it all tonight, but there's a detail here about the charitable Christian that God shows us. 1 Corinthians 13 in verse 6, he's talking about, we'll look at verse 4, he says, charity suffereth long and is kind. Charity envieth not. Charity vaunteth not itself, is not puffed up, does not behave itself unseemly, seeketh not her own, is not easily provoked, thinketh no evil. Look at verse 6. Rejoiceth not in iniquity, but rejoiceth in what? And so the charitable Christian loves to hear the truth. The Christian that wants to please God, the saved believer that wants to please God, loves the truth. Even if that truth cuts them going and coming, they love the truth. I don't know everybody's heart here tonight. I expressed my heart this morning a bit about some concerns that I have as a pastor and just our engagement and responsiveness during the service. And I know sometimes, you know, the Holy Ghost of God just puts a hush over things and it needs to be quiet. I understand that. I'm certainly for that. But there's also times that it's proper and right, and the Holy Ghost would prod you to say, amen, preacher, that's right. Hallelujah, brother, amen. Yes, sir. That's good preaching. Right? Every now and then he might prod you to say that. And I would just encourage you, as equally as the Holy Ghost might say, okay, sit here and be quiet. When he prods you to say something, speak up. Yeah. Speak up. So I'm just going to ask some questions tonight. You answer these in your own heart and mind between you and God. And If you have an issue answering one of these, just deal with it in prayer tonight when you get home. But I wonder tonight, do you love the truth? Are you excited to hear the truth when we assemble together? Is someone hindering you that you would not obey the truth? Is something hindering you from loving the truth? Have our hearts and minds perhaps become evil affected toward our brethren, toward our church, toward the pastor, toward the Bible? Has someone or something come between you and God and taken the place that used to be love for the truth, and now it's love for something else? Or it's love for someone else. Paul had to ask a hard question: am I therefore become your enemy because I tell you the truth? You did run well. Who did hinder you that you should not obey the truth? The truth divides. And truth will divide between those who truly love God and those who don't.
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1: Here is your WLRV weather forecast for Southwest Virginia. I'm Chuck Brady. As we bring Wednesday to a close, a very pleasant evening. Mostly clear skies, no mention of rain. Winds will be calm, 65 degrees for a low. Tomorrow, though, it changes rapidly. A chance of showers, maybe some thundershower activity in the early part of the afternoon. We're going to start off Thursday with sunshine and a mixture of clouds. 83, but then a 70% chance of rain after lunch. That will continue into Thursday evening with a low of 64. 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
2: 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And now, here's our Creation Moments host, Ian Taylor.
3: Scripture warns us that what we occupy our minds with will affect our behavior. Unfortunately, modern voices have said something else. They oppose the public expression of Christianity and decency because they say it may have a negative effect upon people. At the same time, they tell us that when children study New Age religions, homosexuality, and situation ethics at school, or see violence on television, it will not have a negative effect upon them. In recent years, parents have been subjected to conflicting scientific findings about the effect of television violence on children. Most Christian parents have had a clear sense that television violence does have a bad effect on their children, even if their children don't show any effects right after watching a violent program. New research clears up this seeming contradiction and supports what our Lord has taught us. Researchers from the University of Illinois showed that children who are already violent don't show much increase in their violent actions after watching violent television. Children who are not normally violent and who watch violence on television do not show much increase in violent behavior either, unless they are faced with a frustrating situation. Then, instead of reacting with little or no violence, they react with as much greater degree of violent behavior. As the Lord who created us said, what we put into our minds will be reflected in our behavior.
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1: Here is your WLRV weather forecast for Southwest Virginia. I'm Chuck Brady. As we bring Wednesday to a close, a very pleasant evening. Mostly clear skies, no mention of rain. Winds will be calm, 65 degrees for a low. Tomorrow, though, it changes rapidly. A chance of showers, maybe some thundershower activity in the early part of the afternoon. We're going to start off Thursday with sunshine and a mixture of clouds. 83, but then a 70% chance of rain after lunch. That will continue into Thursday evening with a low of 64. Thanks for listening to your weather source for Southwest Virginia, WLRV.

good. Had a good day? All right. Very good. Glad to hear that. Miss Riley had a stress test today. I asked her if she was stressed when I came in. She said she's all right. Amen. Boy, it's good to see you tonight. Glad you're here. Glad you had a good day. Boy, it felt like we was back at Bible school, didn't it? That's all right. Man, that's good. Hey, a little update. I think about everybody's shirts messed up, if I got that right. And so anyway, Modern Designs over at Bristol, they're so kind and so good to us. And so they wanted to make it right. And so they've redone all the T-shirts for us and ready to be picked up. I'll grab those on Friday. And Lord willing, you can get them on Sunday, okay? And so if anybody asks, where do I get T-shirts made? Modern Designs in Bristol, okay? They have done us well for, how many years back there, Miss Ann? 16, 17 years on that quilt. And so, but I do appreciate that. I didn't ask for that. I just sent them an email and had a picture of my shirt and just asked them, said, if you had any other issues? And Kurt, immediately the owner, he wrote back and he said, I'm so sorry. He said, we'll replace that at no charge. He said, but let me figure out what went wrong with it. And so they were doing another camo shirt for some other client, and they changed the way that they did the screen printing, and it held up for that one. So he said, we'll do yours that way, and hopefully everything will be fine. So now you get two camo shirts for the price of one. Man, ain't that great. All right. Well, if you have your Bibles tonight, let's go to 1 Timothy chapter 1. 1 Timothy chapter 1. Continuing our verse-by-verse study through this wonderful pastoral epistle is what we call it. But I'm sorry, if it's good for the pastor, it's good for the people. And that's just the way that it is. Now, the pastor may have some things that not everybody does that he does, but the principles in this book are good for every born-again believer. And boy, I was reading through some of the passages today and some of the cross references and just sort of reading around them, and I thought, man, there's going to be some doozy messages come up in this one. And so it'll be a good time. 1 Timothy chapter 1 tonight, verse 18. 1 Timothy 1:18 is where we find ourselves. Let's begin reading there. The Bible says, This charge I commit unto thee, son Timothy, according to the prophecies which went before on thee, that thou by them mightest war a good warfare. He says, holding faith and a good conscience. And really that'll be as far as we get tonight, but I'll go ahead and finish out the verses because that's weird to stop in the middle of a verse, amen. Which some have put away concerning faith have made shipwreck, of whom is Hymenaeus and Alexander, whom I have delivered unto Satan that they may learn not to blaspheme. Remember I said those interesting passages? Well, the next ones coming up are going to be interesting. Man, but tonight we're going to learn about warring a good warfare. And we're really going to focus on the first two words of verse 18, this charge. Okay, so let's pray tonight, ask the Lord to help us. Father, we love you. Thank you for the day, Lord. Thank you for the health and the ability and the strength to come and be in church tonight and make it through the day. And Lord, I know many of these folks have worked a long day, a hard day. They're tired, Lord, physically and mentally. And that's understandable. And Lord, I know that you're just glad that they're here tonight. But Lord, we sure want this to be a profitable time. And so I pray that you'll, Lord, encourage them and strengthen their mind in order to be able to pay attention and remove all the cares of life, that they not choke out the word, and pray that tonight you'll speak through me to the heart of your people, that the preaching will be in demonstration of the spirit and of power, and Lord, that you'll help us as we learn this lesson tonight about warring a good warfare, Lord, and we think back to Bible school and the great time that we had studying about being a good soldier of Jesus Christ. Lord, help us to understand that we're in a spiritual battle. Lord, help us to be good soldiers, faithful soldiers, Lord, one that you can count on. And I pray you'll help us to mix the preaching with faith tonight, that it might be profitable and effectual in our lives. And we love you and we thank you for loving us. In Jesus' name we pray. Amen. I think probably everybody in the room would attest to this, but I hope you are aware that right now
August 19th, 2026, right now, if you're saved, you are in the middle of a spiritual war. It's not a war with Iran. It's not a war with Israel. It's not a war on foreign soil. It's a war in my heart, in my mind, in your mind, in my soul, in your soul. And it's a spiritual war that affects everyone who's born again. It's that warfare between good and evil. It's the warfare between sanctification and sin. It's the warfare, the struggle between faith and flesh. And it's the warfare, I would say, between desire and duty. We could probably put a whole lot more adjectives to that tonight, but we are in the middle of a spiritual warfare. We are in the middle of a fight. This isn't just smooth sailing cruise control until we get to heaven. Brother Mark and I were talking the other day, and he was describing a stretch of road, and he said, man, you get on that four lane, he said, you just set your cruise control and you just kick back and relax. And not that he goes to sleep while he's driving. Okay, he doesn't do that. But I understood the connotation, right? And so many that are born again want that to be their Christian life. They want the fire insurance policy. Got that. And they want a church to go to that's comfortable but doesn't challenge them. And they just want to kind of cruise through life and just drift for the rest of the days that they're down here and eat, drink, and be merry and enjoy themselves. And surely God wants me to be happy. That's the world we live. That's the Christianity of America in 2026. And so many either turn a blind eye to the spiritual warfare or they see it and they just don't want to engage because, man, warfare is messy. Battles are not comfortable. They're not easy. And so tonight I hope you understand you're in a spiritual warfare, and I hope that you're willing to take up the position that Jesus Christ has given you in his army as the commander in chief. Amen. I know Trump

walks around with that title, but really the commander-in-chief is Jesus Christ. He's my king, amen? And he's given us some orders. He's given us some expectations. He's given us some things that he wants us to do while we're here. And I hope we're willing to take up that charge tonight. If I asked you, I'm gonna try to tip it off, okay, because otherwise we might get some weird answers. If I asked you, what are your three main enemies as a child of God? Amen, brother. Come on up here. The notes are there. The world, the flesh, and the devil. And that summarizes it pretty good. Obviously, the Lord has dealt with the world part in 1 John chapter 2. Flip over there with me. Let's go ahead and turn some tonight. I want you all to read this. 1 John chapter 2. Many of you know these verses. But the Lord's warned us about our enemy. And by the way, if you're going to be a good soldier, you sort of got to know who you're shooting at, don't you? It helps to know the enemy. It helps to know their tactics. Helps to have some intel. Well, God's told us all the intel we need to have. 1 John chapter 2, verse 17, 15. 1 John chapter 2, verse 15. The Bible says, love not the world, neither the things that are in the world. If any man love the world, the love of the Father is not in him. For all that is in the world, the lust of the flesh, the lust of the eyes, the pride of life, is not of the Father, but is of the world. There's public Christian enemy number one, amen. The world and all that's in there, and the lust and the pride and the beggarly elements, the Bible calls it. All those things, they war against the soul of the born-again believer. It's why we call ourselves pilgrims and strangers down here, because this world's not our home. We're just passing through. I think some people really, they're saved and they believe in the rapture. They just don't want the rapture to happen today because they're having too good of a time. I'm ready to go. I don't want to put up with it anymore. Amen. I'm ready to go and see Jesus and get that 7-year tribulation going down here so we can come on back on white horses. Amen. You say, well, preacher, you ought not talk like that. Well, Paul said if you love his appearing, you'll get a crown one day. So I'd just rather look forward to Jesus' appearing than anything the world has to offer. Amen. And so the world is the Christian's enemy. And the things that are in the world, the lust of the flesh, lust of the eyes, the pride of life, they're there and intended to trip up the Christian. They're intended to trip up the child of God. May I say it this way? They are there and they are intended to just get your attention on them and off of Jesus. To get your attention on the pleasures of this life and off of the warfare that all of us find ourselves in. Secondly, Gideon said, was the flesh. 2 Corinthians 10. 2 Corinthians chapter 10. Again, all these familiar verses. 2 Corinthians chapter 10. The Bible says this, verse 3. 2 Corinthians 10, verse 3 says, for though we walk in the flesh, I do, how about you? Right, we still got this body on us, this old sinful nature. This thing doesn't get changed until the trumpet sounds. And the trumpet sounds in the moment, a twinkling of an eye. This mortal body puts on immortality. This vile body is changed and fashioned like unto God's, Jesus Christ's glorious body. And in that time, you and I will be holy, fully, completely saved, spirit, soul, and body all together in a way that pleases Jesus Christ. But until then, we got to walk in this thing. And we're subjected to the world. We're subjected to the lust and the pride of it. But the Bible says, though we walk in the flesh, we do not war after the flesh. For the weapons of our warfare are not carnal, but mighty through God to the pulling down of strongholds. And he goes on to say, casting down imaginations and every high thing that exalteth itself against the knowledge of God, and bringing into captivity every thought to thee, and the word is obedience.
So we don't war after the flesh. The weapons of our warfare are spiritual weapons because it's a spiritual war. And the Bible has warned us here to cast down those imaginations and everything that exalted itself against the knowledge of God. And so the mind, our mind and our heart are the battlegrounds on this spiritual warfare. It's not that I'm going to beat my flesh up. It's that I've got to get my mind and you've got to get your mind thinking soberly so it will control this flesh. We've got to yield ourselves to the Holy Spirit of God because He's the one that leads us and guides us into all truth. He's the one that produces the fruit of the Spirit, not the works of the flesh. And if the mind and heart are in tune with God, then it will overcome and overpower this old flesh. And you can actually tell yourself something that is unthinkable to the majority of Americans. You can say no to your flesh. You can say no to the desires of your flesh. You can tell it absolutely not. We're not going to do that thing that put Jesus on the cross in our place. It's part of the warfare. You say, well, I want to fight the devil. No, you don't. We got enough problem fighting ourselves, amen. And by the way, have you figured out that that's where the real battle is? You know the devil cannot make you sin. If you're saved tonight, he cannot force you to sin. All he can do is give you the opportunity. All he can do is make it convenient. All he can do is have one of his mouthpieces, you may turn to Ephesians 6, all he can do is have one of his mouthpieces come by and say something to you, try to pull your heart away from God. Amen. He's the tempter. He's the accuser of the brethren. But he cannot make you sin. No, we choose to do that all on our own. And therein is really what I would call ground zero of the spiritual warfare that we're all in. So we battle the world, we battle the flesh, and who was number three, Gideon? The devil, Ephesians 6, verse 10. Finally, my brethren, be strong in the Lord and in the power of his might. Put on the whole armor of God, that you may be able to stand against the wiles of who? The devil. And God reinforces, this is a spiritual battle, verse 12, he says, for we wrestle not against flesh and blood, but against principalities, against powers, against the rulers of the darkness of this world, against spiritual wickedness in high places. And I trust that in your Christian life you've seen some of that somehow, some way. All you really got to do is look to politics in America and you'll see that at work 100%. All you've got to do is look and see who's in power and maybe attend a board of supervisors meeting or a town council meeting, and you'll pick out real quick, well, that person's not on God's side. That comment's not for God, it's against God. That decision is not made to exalt Jesus Christ, it's meant to exalt people or exalt man or exalt the flesh. You understand, we live in a world where principalities and powers and spiritual wickedness in high places just rule the day because Satan is called the little g god of this world. He's the prince of the power of the air. I think if Jesus had his way, every radio station on the face of the earth would be like WLRV. Just be playing gospel music all the time. Be preaching, be playing gospel preaching all the time. But all you've got to do is scan your radio dial. That's kind of getting outdated now, isn't it? The radio thing. Maybe not. But if you just go to a new place and you scan your radio dial, 95% of the stations are going to be ungodly music or ungodly theology on talk radio or whatever it is. And so the devil's the prince of the power of the air. I can remember praying for WLRV. I've told you this before, but I can remember praying for WLRV up here, laying on my back in the middle of the night up there in that field, looking up at that tower and watching the stars move around and the airplanes and everything else that was going on. And I asked God, I said, Lord, I said, you said the devil's the prince of the power of the air. I said, but Lord, you're stronger than he is. You're better than he is. You're bigger than he is. And I said, Lord, would you give us the airspace over Russell County? Would you just take it out of his grasp
and let our church have an embrace.

broadcast the gospel in this airspace. Man, I appreciate God doing that. And so we wrestle against principalities and powers and the rulers of the darkness of this world and spiritual wickedness in high places. If you, our missionaries, God bless their hearts, when they go to the customs office, more times than not, the people in there are a child of the devil. And whether they know it or not, they are in opposition to the man or the woman trying to get the visa to stay in the country to preach the gospel, and the devil doesn't want them there. And so the paperwork gets lost, or the fees are exorbitant, or they have to come back with all these ridiculous requirements to try to get their visa. They don't make the other people do that. And you look at that and you say, oh, what is that? It's the devil working in this world in opposition to the child of God, in opposition to the gospel, in opposition to the soldiers of Jesus Christ, trying to carry out our mission. Well, he's got a mission too, doesn't he? To just silence us. Get us out. Man, I tell you, I think one of the ways that we should pray for our missionaries that maybe we don't is to pray that God would turn the hearts of those governmental leaders to make it easy for them to stay in those countries. Because guys, if they can't be there legally, they can't be there. And if they can't be there legally, us giving them $100 a month, $200 a month, however much a year, what good is that if they can't be in the country? And is God able to keep them there? Sure he is. But the spiritual warfare is with the principalities and the powers in which the devil is orchestrating just as puppets. And he's moving those things almost like the great chess match. He's moving those things in opposition to God. I'm just glad God's stronger and can just knock his peace off the table anytime he wants to. Paul said, there's a great and effectual door been opened unto me. Man, I like it when missionaries come through and say, we got total freedom to preach the gospel in this country. You think, pour the money to it, get them over there, let them preach, see people saved, because there's a day coming when it may close down. I don't know why I'm talking about that so much, but I just, it's maybe an easy illustration of the wiles of the devil. And by the way, the Lord didn't tell you and I to fight the devil or attack the devil or command the devil. He told us to resist the devil. And he said if we resisted the devil, what would he do? He'd flee from us. So if you come back to 1 Timothy chapter 1, if we're going to war a good warfare, we've got to understand the warfare that we're in. And it's a spiritual warfare against the world, the flesh, and the devil. Now, 1 Timothy 1, verse 18, the Bible says this, the first two words, this charge. This charge. You look that up in the Webster's 1828 dictionary, and there's a lot of definitions for that word. We want to look at the noun, because that's how it's used here. And so that word charge as a noun means an order, a command, or instruction. It means to impose burden and implies care, custody, and duty. Do you remember a few weeks ago we preached out of verse 11 in 1 Timothy 1 where Paul said, according to the glorious gospel of the blessed God, which was committed to my trust. And we talked about being entrusted with the gospel message. And the church is the one that has to get that message out and propagate that message. Nobody else is going to do it. And so that word charge means to imply care and custody and duty. And then lastly, the word charge means an attack on the enemy. What have you always heard those infantry and those cavalry guys say when they get ready to run into battle? Charge! Right? Well, where's God's people yelling that? I'm afraid a lot of God's people yelling, hide! Fit in! They don't know you're a Christian, they won't hurt you. Those Israelites many times, I think about Saul when he was the king and he's down there waiting on Samuel at Gilgal. And all the people got scared, all those soldiers got scared. And they started to go hide themselves. That is the exact opposite of what God has told the Christian to do.
He said to the Christian, do not go and conceal yourself in the closet, Christian. Charge! Get out there and do something. Well, like I heard Brother Knox this week. I don't remember what day it was. I just remember him talking about, would to God we had some young people in America. This was from like 25 years ago. Would to God we had some people, young people in America that would just get out there and try to do something for God and see what happens. I kind of like that, amen. Instead of sitting back, well, you know, I don't know. Does God want me to do that or not? Well, just go try it, and he'll tell you whether or not he wants you to do it or not. Man, a little initiative, a little charge, amen. An attack on the enemy, or it's the signal to attack. So we got one of the five places to go tonight. Come back with me to 1 and verse 3. I want you to see these charges that God gives to young Timothy, which can be interpreted to the church tonight all throughout 1 and 2 Timothy. But look here with me in verse 3. We've already looked at this, but the Bible says that I besought thee to abide still at Ephesus when I went into Macedonia. And what was the purpose for Timothy being there as the pastor? That thou mightest charge some that they teach no other doctrine. And we studied that. Not only was it correct doctrine, but it was sound doctrine. It was not just preaching to those people the deity of Jesus Christ, that he is God, but it was preaching to those people, you ought to not commit fornication. It wasn't just preaching to those people that, hey, Jesus Christ is going to come back and get us one day in the rapture, but it's preaching to those people, listen, you ought not drink alcohol. Well, except for what we're going to, no. He's not just talking about the correct doctrines of baptism and eternal security and judgment and all the things that we like to put on a pedestal. He's talking about the day-to-day living, the sound doctrine that's also important for the Christian. Because as Christians, if we don't live according to sound doctrine, we blaspheme the name of our Savior. God help us with that. Nonetheless, he tells him, Timothy, I am charging you. I am ordering you. I am commanding you that you do the same. You order, command, instruct, impose upon these people a burden that they teach no other doctrine. Now, that's not a comfortable charge. As I stood 2 weeks ago and talked to the guys that came by from the Watchtower Society, I'm 100,000% settled in the fact that I believe the Bible teaches that Jesus Christ is God manifest in the flesh. But as I stood there, the spiritual tension was palatable. And he stuck out his hand, and I said, I'm not shaking your hand. He said, you're not going to shake my hand? I said, no, you're spreading heresy. I'm not going to shake your hand. Well, that was just mean, preacher. I don't care. It's a spiritual warfare. I want to win those guys to Jesus. And he got ready to leave. He goes, would you give me a fist bump? I said, nope. Not even going to touch you. Because God did say, don't bid them farewell and have a good day and all that kind of stuff. Right? Okay, I'm not just the weirdo. But boy, it's a charge. It is a burden. It is not comfortable to try to talk to somebody who's either preaching and teaching heresy or whose life has gotten out of line with God and their sound doctrine is bringing reproach upon Jesus Christ, or I should say lack thereof. That's not a comfortable thing. That's not an enjoyable thing. But a good soldier will do what he's asked to do. Remember when Samuel, he's just a boy. He's just a boy, and Hannah takes him up there and lends him to God, amen, like she told him he would. And he's laying there at night, and Eli and his sons, they're just as wicked as the day is long in those positions. And Samuel's laying there at night, and God calls out to him, Samuel, Samuel. And three times that boy goes and tells Eli, what do you want? What are you calling my name for? Didn't understand it was God. And finally it clicked with Eli. He said, son, next time say, here am I. Speak, thy servant heareth. And there's Samuel laying in bed, and here comes God the fourth time, Samuel, Samuel. And he answers God, and then God tells him, I'm going to bring judgment upon Eli's house. Reckon he slept the rest of the night?

And he gets up the next morning, he walks into breakfast. Eli pats him beside the, come over here, son, sit down. Did you sleep well? Not really, Eli. Well, I know you came to my room three times. Was it God talking to you, son? Yeah, that fourth time, he told me. What did he tell you? That was test number one for that young man. Are you going to tell the high priest that God's going to judge his house for being wicked? Not comfortable. Not easy. But the charge was laid upon him. And he tells Eli exactly what God said. And Eli, just because of his apathy, I guess, sits back and says, all right, well, Lord, do what he wants to do. That's, by the way, that's a sad way to respond to God. Well, Lord, just do whatever you want to do. No, get right. Man, get right. Okay, anyway. So we got to charge some that they teach no other doctrine, both correct doctrine and sound doctrine. This is the church's charge. This is the responsibility of the church, the care, the custody, the duty to earnestly contend for the faith. And maybe I could say it this way, and to attack wickedness in our own hearts and in our own homes before it becomes a cancer and hurts the church. Remember, I told you this is spiritual warfare, and the person we got to fight with the most each and every day seems to be ourselves. But if every person will keep a clear heart toward God, every home will keep a clear conscience toward God and teach the values of the Bible, it won't become a hard issue for the church to have to deal with. But it's the church's desire, it's the church's charge, it's the Christian's charge to attack and earnestly contend. Come with me now to chapter 5. Chapter 5. I'm going to read this tonight, mainly because it'll be 6 more months before we get to it. But I just want you to know, some parts of being a pastor just aren't really very enjoyable. I know everybody thinks you just sit at the house all day and study and pray and drink coffee and, you know, write down message notes. And if you think that's the way it is, come shadow me for a week and you'll see it's not. But there's just some things that leadership positions, whether it's a pastor or a father or a Sunday school teacher or whatever it might be, spiritual leadership positions that we have to enforce, and sometimes it's not easy to enforce it. And so if we begin reading in verse 1 of chapter 5 of 1 Timothy, if you know anything about your Bible, you know this is the chapter that deals with widows. The Bible says, verse 1, rebuke not an elder, but entreat him as a father, and the younger men as brethren, the elder women as mothers, and the younger as sisters with all purity. That's good advice, amen. Verse 3, honor widows that are widows indeed. Boy, there's a lot of confusion about this in our churches today. But if any widow have children or nephews, now I'm not going to get into the weeds of this because we'll deal with it verse by verse when we get here. If any widow have children or nephews, let them first learn to show piety at home and to requite their parents, for that is good and acceptable before God. Sometimes that's a hard thing to say to somebody. Sometimes that's a hard thing to say to a family that the father has just died and left behind the mother and the kids, and they come to the church and say, we need help with this. And you say, well, that's your deal. Oh, you're just so unkind. You're just so uncharitable. You see how difficult it is to deal with some of those things? Now, she that is a widow indeed and desolate trusteth in God and continueth in supplications and prayers night and day. But she that liveth in pleasure is dead while she liveth. These things give in charge that they may be blameless. But if any provide not for his own, and especially for those of his own house, he hath denied the faith and is worse than an infidel. That's what God said. Let not a widow be taken into the number under 80 years old, having been the wife of one man. Here's your qualifications for a widow indeed. Well reported of for good works, if she have brought up children, she have lodged strangers, she have washed the saints' feet, she have relieved the afflicted, she have diligently followed.

the house give none occasion to the adversary to speak reproachfully. Amen. Sound doctrine. For some are already turned aside after Satan. If any man or woman that believeth have widows, let them relieve them. And let not the church be charged that it may relieve them that are widows indeed. Okay, would you agree that having to rightly divide that and apply it in a church situation could be a very tricky thing to do? 17, let the elders that rule well be counted worthy of double honor, especially they who labor in the word and doctrine. For the scripture saith, thou shalt not muzzle the ox that treadeth out the corn, and the laborer is worthy of his reward. Against an elder receive not an accusation, but before two or three witnesses. Them that sin, rebuke before all, that others also may fear. If you did that in 2026 in America, you wouldn't have a church. If I walked in here and something's going on between two people in this church, and I got up in the pulpit and said, before we get started today, brother so-and-so and brother so-and-so, you guys need to get together and hash this thing out in front of the church, tell us what's going on, and you guys need to stop bickering. They'd get up, they would walk to the front of the church and go out the side doors. Come on. Some of this stuff's hard. By the way, my policy is, if a sin is private, you deal with it with God in private. But if it becomes public, we have to deal with it in public. And I hate doing that. That's messy and nasty and ugly. And nothing ever good comes of it, it seems like. Anyway. Them that sin, rebuke before all. That's a hard charge. 21, I charge thee before God and the Lord Jesus Christ and the elect angels that thou observe these things. What's that? All that we just read. That thou observe these things without preferring one before another. That means... That means we don't just turn a blind eye to somebody committing sin in the church because of their popularity or their prominence or their position. Everybody here is on level ground when it comes to subjection to the Word of God. Amen, preacher. Doing nothing by partiality. That's a hard charge. That's not a pleasant charge. That is not fun. It's not something you look forward to. And the way we avoid that is that every person in their own hearts and every home that's represented here walks circumspectly and takes care of things in the home and takes care of things in our heart privately before it ever becomes a public mess. Amen? Amen. Chapter 6. I said, man, preacher, that'd be hard to do. Well, 2 Timothy chapter 2, verse 3 does say to endure hardness as a good soldier of Jesus Christ. Amen? Lord always got an answer, doesn't he? Chapter 6, verse 17, charge them. Charge them. Tell them, preach it to them, order, command, instruct them. That are rich in this world, that they be not high-minded, nor trust in uncertain riches, but in the living God who giveth us richly all things to enjoy. I rejoice when God's people make money and get a raise. One of our church members just got a significant raise at their job, and I praise the Lord for it. It's wonderful. They deserved it. They worked hard for that. And as they continue to be successful and as you continue to be successful in life and God continues to bless your businesses and bless your investments and bless all the things that you got involved in the financial world, just remember it's God that gave you the power to get that wealth. It's the goodness of God that smiled upon that investment. Amen? And so...
We're to charge those that are rich in the world. They don't trust their riches, but they trust the

not of the riches. That one may have been a little bit, I should have put that one number two, shouldn't I? A little bit easier. 2 Timothy. But that is all on the heels of the love of money is the root of all evil, you know, in that chapter. 2 Timothy chapter 4. Well, that warning about wanting to be rich and will be rich and all those things, that's just God just knows the heart of man. It's part of warring a good warfare is to learn how to be content with such things as you have. Not always be chasing the next dollar. Now, if God blesses you with it, just look to heaven and say, Lord, I don't deserve it. Thank you. But to be out there pursuing it and chasing it to the neglect of God and neglect of church and neglect of family, that's just a bad trade. I mean, that's a bad trade. 2 Timothy chapter 4, the Bible says this, verse 1, I charge thee, therefore, before God and the Lord Jesus Christ, who shall judge the quick and the dead at his appearing in his kingdom. Next three words. Preach the word. That's a charge, amen. If it's good for the pastor, it's good for the people. I am not the only preacher at Spring City Baptist Church. I'm looking at about 40 of them tonight. Not all of you are going to step in the pulpit and preach, but everybody here is to preach the gospel. Not all of you are going to stand behind the nice podium on Wednesday night. Not all of you are going to stand on the float. I'd like for some other men to stand on the float. It'd be nice in case I die. Somebody else can preach. But you understand the point. I charge thee, preach the word. Not pop psychology, not the latest social media trend, the word of God. That's a heavy charge. And he just finished talking about all scripture is profitable for doctrine, reproof, correction, instruction, righteousness, that the man of God may be perfect, thoroughly furnished unto all good works. And that's on the heels of chapter 2, verse 15, which says, study to show thyself approved unto God, a workman that needeth not to be ashamed, rightly dividing. That's a big task. The longer I study the Bible, the longer I prepare messages, the more of a weight and burden and charge I feel to rightly divide this Bible when I talk to you. Because I want to be a workman that God says, he did a good job right there. Preach the word. Be what? Instant. Now this is a challenge for some of us. I praise God. It's only God that can do this with me. I am not the quickest thinker on my feet. When I'm having a conversation with somebody, and especially if it's a spiritual conversation, and maybe it's a little bit antagonistic or whatever it might, however you want to call that, I'm not the quickest to think up of a good, quick response that answers a fool lest he be wise in his own conceits. But on occasion, the Holy Ghost of God has prompted me to say the right thing in the right tone at the right way, and I just give him all glory. But the way that the Lord can use that in our lives is if we do what Psalm 119:11 says and we hide God's word in our heart, then the Holy Spirit can bring it back to remembrance just like that, just when you need it. And it may not necessarily always be scripture. It may just be giving God praise and glory and honor in a situation where it's least expected. I got to do that this week. That was a lot of fun. But he says, be instant. Instant. Be ready. Be willing. Amen. Have all the ingredients there. Be instant, in season, out of season. Reprove. Well, that's not fun. Rebuke. That's not popular. Exhort, Lord. All three of those are negative. Reprove, rebuke, and exhort. And he says to do it with all longsuffering, which means you might have to do it more than once. With all longsuffering and doctrine. That is a heavy, heavy charge.
But as soldiers of Jesus Christ, it ought not scare us. Well, I'd be willing to take it on. Yes, sir, Lord. After all you've done for me, at least I can do is be ready to give somebody an answer. Yes, sir, Lord, after all you've done for me, at least I can do is tell somebody the truth. Yes, sir, Lord, after all you've done for me, I'll not chase those riches. Amen. 1 Timothy chapter 6. Last one tonight as we finish out. 1 Timothy chapter 6, and look with me in verse 12. 1 Timothy 6, 12. The Bible says this, fight the good fight of faith. It's a good fight, amen. There's some bad fights out there. What'd Brother Ron say? Sometimes it's not a hill worth dying on. Right? We get all tweaked out. College football season's right around the corner. People going down some dumb hills during college football season. Amen? But the truth of God's word, oh, that's a hill worth dying on. That's a good fight. Fighting over who's going to get the... By the way, I just saw somebody else got shot over a parking spot. Over down in Tennessee now, you know. But isn't that crazy? Parking spot. Like, just take 10 more steps. You'll be okay. Not worth killing somebody over. That's a bad fight. That's a hill not worth dying on. But the fight of faith, oh, God said that's a good fight. If you're looking for one, it'd be good to get in this one. Fight the good fight of faith. Lay hold on eternal life, whereunto thou art also called and hast professed a good profession before many witnesses. I give thee charge in the sight of God, who quickeneth all things, and before Christ Jesus, who before Pontius Pilate witnessed a good confession. Here's the charge, 14, that thou keep this commandment without spot. There's your sanctification. Every single day. Unrebukable. To live a life that's above reproach, to live a life that's got a clear conscience toward God and a clear conscience toward man. Unrebukable. Not bringing reproach upon the name of Jesus Christ. Thou keep this commandment without spot. Here's the charge, unrebukable until the what? The appearing. All right, Bible scholars, what event is that? It's the rapture. You know, when you and I get released from this fight, this war, this charge that we're under, we'll get released from this charge either by physical death or when Jesus Christ sounds the trumpet and appears to relieve us of our duty. I started to preach this commencement night of Bible school, and I didn't feel like the Lord wanted that for that night. But I've preached a message on this before, and there's a wonderful book by a Japanese soldier. It's about a Japanese soldier. It's called No Surrender. The soldier's name is Hiro Onoda, World War II. And he and some of his Japanese counterparts were established on an island in the Pacific, and they were there to just frustrate the American forces. It was an air base for the American forces, but they were there just to frustrate those guys, guerrilla-type warfare, you know, cut the power off at night, you know, puncture holes in their tires so they can't drive, you know, that kind of just aggravating stuff. And Hiro, he was such a dedicated soldier, and he got so good at being undetectable in this guerrilla warfare that the war ended, and he didn't believe the report. They would fly over this island, I'm talking about years later, fly over this island and drop leaflets down to him to tell him with the news articles, the war's over, you can stop fighting now. He thought it was just propaganda. He didn't believe it. Decades go by. He's still on this island living subsistence lifestyle, just doing his thing and still causing trouble with the neighbors because he thinks they're Americans. And finally, somebody got a letter to him and he wrote a response and he said, I will not surrender
until my captain returns.

relieves me of my duty. And they thankfully, his captain was still alive. And he was a bit pudgier and heavier set than he was during his days in the military in Japan. But they put that man in a uniform, put him on a plane, flew him to that island, set the time and the date, and Hiro Nada emerged from the undergrowth of that jungle brush, and his captain stood there, and they saluted each other, and he said, "You are relieved of duty, soldier." Now, Christian, if he can do that on a little island over in the Pacific somewhere, surely to goodness we can do that for the King of Kings and Lord of Lords. I love that story. What dedication. Man, I can't wait to meet Jesus in the air, and he just says, "Relieved of duty." Unless the charge kills me first, amen? So in order to war a good warfare, we'll say this will be done tonight, we'll have to accept, obey, and observe the charge. I really hesitate to get carnal at the end of this message. But those of you that are going to answer this are also going to show your carnality. So we're going to be in good company tonight. Was it 007 James Bond that here is your assignment if you choose to accept it? Mission Impossible. See? Bunch of carnal people. But is it not? Is that not us tonight? There's the charge. I hope you'll accept it. I hope you'll, listen, after all Jesus Christ has done for you and I, it'd be such a small thing to step up to him and say, "Lord, what do you want me to do? What's the charge tonight, Lord? Okay, go tell who about you? Okay, all right, here we go." It ought to be that easy. It ought to be that easy. We'll have to accept, obey, and observe the charge. Too many today are disobedient, rebellious, defiant against the king's orders. And as we preached last Wednesday night, you need to remember who it is you're serving. He's the King of Kings. He's the Lord of Lords. But he's immortal. He's invisible. He's the only wise God. Amen. Don't forget who you're serving. Others in our day and time in our churches are just AWOL. You know, that's a military term, absent without leave. And sometimes that doesn't mean that they've deserted. That's the ultimate end. To desert the post is just to walk away from it altogether. And God help nobody at Spring City to desert the charge. But to be AWOL means that you're just missing and nobody knows where you are. And in that title, I read this today, that there is hope in the military term for AWOL. There's hope that the person, the soldier, will be recovered and put back into duty. It could be they're just lost at sea. It could be they're lost in the engagement. It could be that they got injured and had to crawl under a rock and nobody, you understand. There's hope that they'll be restored. And I bet tonight there might be some that just have sort of temporarily fallen away from the battle. And I'll tell you tonight, our hope is that you'll be restored and returned to the fight. That thou mightest war a good warfare. Paul said over there in 2 Timothy 4, he said, "I've fought a good fight." Man, I want to say that one day. I've finished my course. I want to say that one day. I've kept the faith. I want you to say that one day. I'll remind you of Brother Gipp last week or 2 weeks ago. I was talking to him, and you know, Brother Sam's got all those health issues, and Miss Kathy got all those health issues. Really, nobody in our churches would blame them one second if they just said, "We're going to hang it up. We just can't travel. It's just too painful for us." Brother Sam told me on the phone, he said, "Brother Nathan," he said, "I don't know what else to do other than just to go until I cannot go anymore." And he said, "What I want to be able to do is look at Kathy in the eye when we finally are done." He said, "I hope it's in the air meeting Jesus." He said, "When we're finally done with our ministry on this earth," he said, "I want to look at my wife and say, I think we held on a little too long.